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1: Hot damn, we got a big one coming up in this hour. The border czar, Tom Homan, joining us inside this huddle we call Fox Across America. Everybody, of course, welcome, despite your political ideologies. We don't care who you vote for, what you believe in, what you're attracted to. I'm just a good old-fashioned talk show host. So you could be a Republican on this program. You could be a Democrat, a Libertarian, an Independent, a member of the Whig Party. You could be an indigenous person like Elizabeth Warren, who just left us a voicemail. Hi-ya, hi-ya, hi-ya. All we ask is that you do not be a bang. Here we go. I am pumped up in this hour, and I want you to know why. Obviously, Homan, first and foremost, is a big damn deal. That was the thing I was most excited about when Donald Trump won the presidency. It might have been one of my very first posts on Inauguration Day or the eve of inauguration that we were about to enter an ice age, meaning we were going to get a guy in there who enforced our immigration laws and kept Americans safe. And one of the reasons I was so excited about getting Tom Homan back into that position is we spent a lot of time interviewing him when the Republicans were out of power and Joe Biden was letting everybody into the country. And Homan was basically watching his TV like Elvis, getting ready to shoot the frickin' thing.
2: I'm as mad as hell, and I'm not going to take this anymore.
1: And that's when we first started interviewing him on this show. And what's interesting is if you hear Homan talk about the border, he doesn't talk to you like it's a political issue. He talks to you like it's a human issue. You know, he's opened up tractor trailers with migrants who suffocated to death. He's held dead children in his arms who were smuggled across the river and drowned by coyotes. Okay, he has had those horrific experiences that make you understand that the border is a humanitarian issue more than anything. And when the Democrats get up and tell you, well, no human being is illegal, we should be building bridges and not walls. Every single Democrat who tells you that has a wall around their house. None of them have a bridge that lets any stranger who wants to come onto their property. And you've got to look at the border like it's no different than the front door of your house. The reason you lock the front door is you need to keep tabs on who's coming and going. That's it. Okay, but what Homan looks at this as is a more thorough 20,000-foot view on what really constitutes compassion, meaning the Democrats think they're on the compassionate side by saying, just let everybody in. Okay, but just let everybody in is not compassionate. We had 300,000 fentanyl poisoning deaths under the Democrats because they just let everybody in, which means you're going to get people smuggling drugs into the country, most of which are toxic. Okay, just let everybody in means 500,000 little kids went missing because those coyotes smuggle children into the sex trade and they use them because it gives them a higher chance of getting their asylum case granted. If you show up to the border alone as an 18-year-old guy, you're not getting in. But if you show up to the border as an 18-year-old guy with a 2-year-old kid, they're letting you in. They don't want the kid to be rejected and be sent back to walk all the way back down through Mexico or whatever the hell else he might be fleeing. But what the Biden administration did was expedite the process of getting people here. They took the CBP One app and allowed people in foreign countries who wanted asylum in the United States of America to simply apply for it on an app, at which point they would now get airfare, okay, and instructions on how to come into America and just start being a part of the thing. I mean,
3: welcome to the Biden administration, home to the new slogan, America Last.
1: America Last, man. And you got a lot of Democrats running for office right now that are pretty upfront about their desire to return us to that sort of America where, you know, they think it's empathetic to let anybody who wants to come in, come in, but they don't understand the humanitarian crisis that ensues when you do that. Never mind the cost is astronomical. Obviously, first and foremost, the cost in lives, the kids getting sex trafficked and overdosing on fentanyl. But just the fact that all of that foreign labor cheapens the value of American labor. And in the process, drives up the cost of everything else. Something, you know, to his credit, I've played you these Obama clips from 06. Here's a Bill Clinton clip when he was at his State of the Union saying we should be criminally penalizing companies that use illegal immigrants.
4: All Americans, not only in the states most heavily affected, but in every place in this country, are rightly disturbed by the large numbers of illegal aliens entering our country. The jobs they hold might otherwise be held by citizens or legal immigrants. The public service they use impose burdens on our taxpayers. That's why our administration has moved aggressively to secure our borders more by hiring a record number of new border guards, by deporting twice as many criminal aliens as ever before, by cracking down on illegal hiring, by barring welfare benefits to illegal aliens.
1: Okay, that's Bill Clinton. Barring benefits to illegal aliens, cracking down on companies who hire them. Do you know what the Democrats are running on now? Come on down. We need a pathway to citizenship. You should be getting Medicare for all. That's what Gavin Newsom brags about that. I know it's controversial on Fox News, but we think everybody deserves Medicare, whether they're a citizen or not. Okay, but you understand, like, we had Vanessa call in yesterday and ask a really tough question to Jessica Tarloff. She's like, if I'm a quadriplegic and they're denying my claims, in what world does adding hundreds of millions of people to that same system improve the quality of care for anyone? And the answer is, it doesn't. You know, Jessica was pretty upfront about the fact that she said Medicare for all doesn't mean private health insurance is going to go away. Okay, and the reality is it wouldn't, because people would still support that. It's a capitalistic country, and there's going to be a market for it, which means people are going to support it. I mean, if you're paying attention to what happens in the EU, if you're paying attention to what happens in Canada, people are dying. 80,000 people died last year waiting for treatment. Now, if they had the money, they came here or they went somewhere else where they could pay out of pocket. But if you don't have the money and you're just on Medicare for all and there's 300 million other people in line, you got a big problem on your hands. Okay, look at the VA. And the Trump man has gone a long way towards trying to clean up the VA, trying to improve the wait times of the VA. But I don't know anybody who thinks they're throwing a perfect game by any stretch of the imagination. Now, imagine at a VA where people could be waiting upwards of a year to get treated if you just took that same type of healthcare system and put another 300 people into the frickin' line at the same time.
5: That's stupid. Use your common sense.
1: Okay. Here's Josh Turek. Love this one. Running for Senate out in Iowa. Says Iowa needs more migrants. Here it is, clip 20.
6: This is an area that we really need to have a healthy and robust immigration program. You've got around 41% of the direct care workers that are immigrants. And so I think we also need an easier pathway to earn citizenship so that we can bring in more workers, not only for that industry, but as well for the agriculture industry and the meatpacking plants. I mean, this is a state that's really, really struggling.
1: You know, and I get it. If you need them on the ag side and you want to get them in here. Okay, but there was a time in this country where the Democrats didn't feel that way. Here is John Ossoff talking about a pathway to citizenship for illegals. And this is the bigger story. The reason they want a pathway to citizenship to illegals is so they can vote. That's the point. This isn't about helping the agricultural industry. This isn't about doing what's right or noble or just. It's about importing a population that's wholly dependent on the government, because they're going to continue to vote for more government, and you're going to continue to get the tax bill to pay for it.
7: Thanks, big government weenuses.
1: Here is John Ossoff, clip 23.
8: I will go to Washington to be the kind of representative who tries to move those big balls down the field, those big achievements that are politically controversial. But that ultimately get long-term things done for the country. And I will be a strong supporter of comprehensive immigration reform, which will have to include measures both to improve border security and to provide a path to legal status for folks who are living in the shadows.
1: So that is John Ossoff flat out saying, yeah, we don't want anybody living in the shadows. We want them to become citizens because citizens can vote. They hate the idea of, you know, these people in the shadows. We're going to give them all these benefits. Stimulus checks, cell phones, hotel rooms. I'll be damned if we're going to give all of this away and we're not going to get anything back in return. I mean, come on, man. But that's what they're doing. So you understand, you don't have to like the Republican Party. But the Republican Party is trying to help Americans. And they're not telling foreigners they can't come here. That's the point. We're just saying come legally, don't cut the line, respect our laws, share our values, assimilate. Do you remember when America was called the melting pot? They don't use the phrase anymore because they don't think people should assimilate. They now think you're a racist if you expect people to move into this country and share the values. Do you know how many minorities in the previous generations did not want to be called hyphenated Americans. They wanted to be called Americans. That's why they came here. No, I'm an American. And being an American doesn't mean my skin color defines who I am. Being an American doesn't mean my religion defines it. I'm just an American. But the Democrats don't do that in the age of identity politics, because if they make it all about identity, then they can make every political division about racism. And that's another reason they like this pathway to citizenship thing. Not only can they subsidize a voting bloc, but in the process, they can say that if you oppose it, it's because you're actually a white supremacist.
9: Democrats just call everyone racist, so they go along with their stupid ideas.
1: And it's just so dumb and lazy. You know, I played a Marco Rubio clip earlier about this and about how, you know, you can't survive a mass migration flood because it hits the country all at once, and what it's doing in the process that you think is empathetic. We're America. Everyone should be here. The Statue of Liberty, Ellis Island. Yeah, you know what those things have in common? Legal immigration. Okay, the Statue of Liberty and Ellis Island were not for people who came here illegally, chanted death to America, and demanded free stuff. You know, but that's the difference, is they take the nuance out of the issue. And they say if you oppose illegal immigration, it must be a statement on race as a whole.
5: Race is not where the line is drawn. It's God's side and the other side.
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19: From the Freedom 1400 Traffic Center. With collisions reported, Valencia and Nogales. Nogales Highway and Valencia, some westbound slowing. Collision at Broadway and Country Club. Country Club and Broadway Boulevard and slowing at that intersection. A few of many weather-related closures. Sandario near Ajo. Overton at the CDO. Harrison at the Fantano Wash. Flash flood warning until 6:30 tonight. It's about 73 now, and I'm Cricket with your Freedom 1400 traffic.
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1: No, God! No, God, please, no! No! No!
0: Stop it. We got the Border Czar, Tom Homan, coming up in the very next segment. And I wanted to get his take on this clip from AOC, who was vowing to abolish ICE when she did her big get-together up in Ithaca, New York. She was hanging out, and she did the old, she was at Cornell, and she was doing the old, ICE has got to go, this is lawless, there's no law enforcement mechanism. Here it is. This is crazy talk. This is clip 14.
2: We must abolish ICE.
0: So dumb.
2: This is not an extremist position. ICE is not structured as any sort of recognizable law enforcement agency, even if they are labeled as such. They are not subject or structured in any way to even resemble law enforcement. There is no accountability. There is no accountability. You cannot assert your constitutional rights in these facilities. These black box detention centers are for...
3: You don't have a clue.
0: She's such a pandering jackass. And again, she didn't oppose ICE under Trump or Obama. Didn't care. Okay? It's all grandstanding garbage. And it's designed to cater to the people whose emotions are their facts. Okay, again, remember AOC was the one who wanted to defund the police. And, you know, she's tried to brush that off by being like, it was woke one. Woke one was crazy, you guys. It was just crazy is what it was.
4: Some of these women, they're so stupid.
0: Because the truth is, whatever this is recalled, if it's 1.2.0 or whatever, I understand the wokes are like iPhones now. You get an update. I had no idea. AOC is Steve No Jobs. She killed 100,000 Amazon jobs in her district. Don't ever forget that. If you are a cab driver in New York City right now and you drive nights, there is a fare called AOCs. I will explain this. This is crazy. This is real. So if you're a cab driver, some guys spend all day going back and forth to the airports because you drop somebody off at the airport. You then sit in a central taxi lot where you're surrounded by, you know, 200-300 other cabs, sometimes 400-500 other cabs, depending on the hour of the day. And there are guys that get out and exercise for an hour waiting for the next plane to come in. There are a couple of card games and like pie gal poker style games that people gamble on. Some people just run phone calls, work on their side jobs, whatever the case may be. But it's called Central Taxi. If you're driving into JFK Airport, you will pass Central Taxi. They have a hold at LaGuardia also. So guys who do airport runs, they'll say, oh, you seen Vinny? No, he's doing JFKs. Always drives right to the lot, comes back to the hotel, gets another passenger, goes right back to the lot. Some guys prefer that because it's a less stressful way of driving than being on the streets of New York City for all 12 hours of your shift and engaging in vehicular combat. The fare is known as a JFK. Or, oh, he's doing LaGuardia's. He's going to LaGuardia Airport. Oh, no, he does Newark's. He's got a hotel on the west side where he gives the maitre d' 20 bucks at the beginning of his shift. The guy throws him a fare and he heads out to Newark with the passenger, waits around, gets a ride back. Technically speaking, you're not supposed to pick up on the streets in Newark. So if you are doing that, naughty, naughty. But the point is they do airport runs, JFK's, LaGuardia's, Newark's. There is a new fare called AOC's. Why? Because when she killed 100,000 Amazon jobs in her district and advocated for open borders and sanctuary status in New York City, which means they don't enforce deportations, they don't cooperate with federal law enforcement, AOC's district has now become the migrant hooker capital of the world.
5: Oh, yes. I've read about that in the Bible.
0: And the time was, if you were here in New York City and you were looking for some street action, it used to be 11th Avenue, over by the West Side Highway, over by the Intrepid. There would be hookers at any hour of the day walking around. Okay, they're not there anymore. There was a time when they were on Lexington Street in Murray Hill, and the track was between 30th and, say, 27th Street, between Lexington and Park, and you'd see some street walkers. Okay, they're all in her district now, like almost all of them. So if you're in town on business and you get a human driver, tell him this is an AOC run and he'll know what to do. Like legitimately, if you're with on a night shift, every single guy knows what it is. That's why I always tell you the biggest argument against autonomous cars. Everybody's like, oh, the autonomous cars are going to wipe out cabs. No, they ain't. Because if you get into a Waymo at 2 in the morning looking for an illegal dice game in Chinatown, the Waymo don't know how to get you there. You know who does? Your main man, Jimmy Fallon.
6: Correctamundo.
0: I'm not even kidding. You know, you're looking for some scantily clad women of the night that are walking the streets.
7: Hubba, hubba.
0: I don't know about hubba, hubba, because the hygiene isn't exactly throwing a perfect game. Exactly. But if you are looking for some, you know, women that are indoors, fancy, high price, like the UN guys, I can get you there, too. There you go. Exactly. You know who can't? The Waymos. Okay, but the point is AOC's district is in such a state of disrepair that she has become a taxi fare for nighttime drivers, and not in a good kind of way. Yet there she is telling you that my next guest who's joining us, Tom Homan, is the bad guy, and she is somehow the good guy. I mean, come on, AOC.
8: That is a lie.
0: Okay, and Tom Homan is joining us to back me up on that when we come back right here on the big, bad, one and only, high-flying, death-defying Fox Across America.
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10: From the Freedom 1400 Traffic Center. Crash at Broadway and Country Club. Country Club in Broadway, reportedly westbound Broadway Boulevard. A lot of backups there and reportedly blocked westbound Broadway at Country Club. Collision Nogales Highway in Valencia. Expect weather-related closures on Wilmot near Old Vale Road. So Overton at the CDO due to flooding. Lots of other fair weather crossings also blocked. Flash flood warning until 6:30 tonight. It's about 72 now. Freedom 1400.
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0: Fox Across America with Jimmy Failla. Fired up to talk to this next guest. He's doing what I would argue is the most difficult and consequential job in the Trump administration. But he's doing it in a good mood because his Buffalo Bills are off to a 3-0 start. The Borders are Tom Holman joining us with his foam finger on. Hey, man.
1: What's going on?
0: Are you in good spirits with this 3-0 Bills start?
1: Absolutely, yes. Yes, they could have played better last game, but you know what? As long as you got 1 point more than the other guy, I'm happy.
0: Thank you. 3-0, yes. 3-0 is 3-0, man. There are worse places to be. We're a few miles from where the Jets play right now. I know a lot of them would be happy to trade places with you.
1: But
0: a lot of good stuff over there. And before we get into the substance, can you give me a word on my Yankees? Are you excited that the Yankees are going to make a run for the World Series?
1: Yeah, I hope so. I mean, I've been a Yankees fan from the time I was a little boy. My dad used to take me down to see one game a year, and that's back when, remember, Roy White and Chris Chambliss, that whole bunch.
0: And
1: I always, when I played, I was in Little League, I was always Greg Nettles. But, I've been a fan of them for years.
0: That's how it works. Greg Nettles, obviously playing third base, was considered one of the best defenders of all time. Can Greg Nettles take any credit for your defensive prowess at the southern border?
1: Yeah, I give all the credit to the president. I got to give the president, President Trump, give him all the credit. All the credit.
0: Mm-hmm. Well, I know who you're not going to give any to is AOC, so I wanted to get your take on this. She's speaking up at Cornell. I want to. We had a man who famously said she was dumber than a box of rocks. Now I'm not going to name names, but it rhymes with Tom Holman. Do you stand by those statements after hearing her calls to abolish ICE? Do you stand by that?
1: Absolutely. Look, I seen those comments. She's saying that, you know, ICE is a new agency. You know, her and, you know, Madami said the same thing. ICE has been around forever.
0: Yep.
1: It used to be called the INS, a three-letter agency, and they simply changed INS to ICS, Immigration Customs Enforcement. Immigration Enforcement has been around for 100 years. I mean, they changed the title of the agency, but the same exact work in enforcing the same exact laws. Mm-hmm. Has been happening for decades. So, you know, not real smart.
0: No, I know. And that's the thing that I just think it's so reductive and stupid, because what she was saying is there's no law enforcement structure to ICE, as if, yes, people are getting uniforms, but it's some type of a rogue outfit. But to the point you just made, all of those mechanisms have been in place for as long as there's been an ICE or an INS.
1: ICE is doing the same job they've done for decades. We're enforcing laws that Congress enacted. So, you know, they want to keep calling for the abolishment of ICE. Well, look, then maybe you need to abolish Congress, because ICE is enforcing laws Congress wrote, Congress enacted, and then President signed. Nothing has changed. I mean, now they're angry because we're ruining their long-term plans. We're removing the millions of people that they turned a blind eye to through 4 years of historic illegal immigration. You know, they were complicit in that, didn't say a word, and people need to understand they haven't changed a bit. You know, with millions of people illegally released into the United States under the last administration, what are they focusing on now? To abolish the agency who's in charge of finding and deporting them after they had due process from an immigration judge. You get rid of ICE, who's going to remove illegal aliens in this country? Who's going to remove criminal illegal aliens? Who's going to stop gun trafficking? Who's going to stop, you know, sex trafficking and women and children across that border? Who's going to stop the fentanyl that comes across that border?

0: Well, absolutely. I mean, under President Obama, at that time, we had a record amount of removals in 2000.
1: You got a medal.
0: 2012. Yeah, I got master's. I got the what was that medal called? This Distinguished Service Medal from from the Obama administration for removing 409,000. I mean, you get a war, you know, that's back when, you know, President Obama, the first 4 years, was supportive of ICE. Of course, when we broke the record and I got the award, the next 4 years were pretty much shut down because he gained the name of Deporter in Chief. So, you know, he did a complete 180. But, you know, there's a time I've seen the speeches by, you know, Clinton, Obama, and, and many Democratic representatives of Congress, and even presidents. You remember the Clinton speech, President Clinton, you know, talking about the need to enforce immigration law, the need to secure the border, the need to remove illegal aliens from this country.
1: Yep. And that's the racket. We're talking to Tom Homan, your border czar. As I play these Obama clips and these Clinton clips, and it's funny because Bill Clinton did this at a State of the Union and got a huge ovation from everybody in the room. So I think everybody sees through the political scam. But my question to you is, do you think a person like AOC realizes she's endangering people by wanting to abolish ICE? Or do you think she's just indifferent to it because she thinks it's a political win?
0: I think she hates Trump more than she loves this country. I think she doesn't, I don't think she understands. I don't think she understands half what she's saying. I mean, the bottom line is, you know, if you actually would look at what ICE does, I mean, 60% of everybody ICE is arresting right now are criminals. And considering they removed over a million people, you're talking about, you know, close to 700,000 illegal aliens with criminal history were deported from this country. Now, that on its own has helped the crime rate drop to an all-time low.
1: Yep.
0: I mean, and you know, this is about politics. This is about their long-term plans for power, right? Mm-hmm. So it wasn't mismanagement or incompetence when they opened that border up. It's by design.
1: Yep.
0: Let's release millions of illegal aliens. We'll fly them at government cost to sanctuary cities. We'll overturn the Trump census rule. They become the next census in heavily Democratic cities, which will equal more seats in the House for the Dems. And let's hope another Democratic administration comes in that award amnesty to, you know, 15 million illegal aliens thinking they're future Democratic voters. And now they're upset because ICE is arresting and removing record amounts of illegal aliens that who they believe is their future, you know, voting bloc. So they're angry. They're, you know, so let's just abolish ICE and stop removing these people. We got long-term plans here, and ICE is getting in the way. I truly believe that because no one can explain to me, including her, what's the downside of a secure border?
1: Yeah.
0: What's the downside on less illegal immigration? What's the downside on less drug flow? What's the downside on less sex trafficking? What's the downside on less national security threats coming across the border? What's the downside on cartels losing billions of dollars? Mm-hmm. What's the downside? There is no downside. This is something they planned. This is part of their plan to gain power over the government for decades to come, and they know that.
1: Yep, and I think the average person sees through it. We're talking to the great Tom Homan. Well, one thing I will let you know before we go is if you look at the issue of immigration, there's a reason voters still overwhelmingly trust President Trump and yourself and the Republicans, is I do think the average person understands the importance of border security. I just think the Democratic Party has no respect for what voters think, and they've decided they know better than the rest of us.
0: The Democratic Party lies. Mm-hmm. They lie about ICE every day. You know, I'm sick and tired of reading the false stories. Look, as of right now, ICE has not arrested an illegal alien inside an elementary school.
1: Yep.
0: ICE has not arrested a five-year-old. ICE has not arrested anybody in a church. ICE has not arrested anybody in a hospital. But I hear it all the time. It's lie after lie after lie to try to turn American people against ICE. It's all lies.
1: Yep.
0: You know, Delaney Hall, you know, we arrested a father for buying diapers for his infant child. He got booked in Delaney Hall. A hunger strike started. Nobody was eating. Nobody was getting their medication. Things are out of control. I showed up in Delaney Hall unannounced. The person who was buying diapers, no, that wasn't a true story at all. We arrested a guy, custody him in a county jail, who he was under charges for domestic violence, you know, beating his wife. Hunger strike? There was no hunger strike. Ever hunger strike? There were some people who weren't eating in the cafeteria because they were buying food out of the commissary. Every

0: everybody was getting the medication.
1: Yep.
0: They said the food was terrible. I remember I sat in the cafeteria with a bunch of aliens, and I ate the same meal they ate. And it's pretty damn good. I mean, I didn't like the dessert, but the spaghetti meatballs were just fine. And bottom line is, it's lie after lie after lie. But when you prove they lied and we prove they're wrong, did you see any media saying, okay, we're sorry?
1: No.
0: We were wrong. No. They just keep lying about the ice. And I just wish one thing.
1: Mm-hmm.
0: Why don't they got the guts to strap a gun on their hip, put a Kevlar vest on, and go do the dangerous job ICE does? And maybe they'll understand that this is a dangerous job. ICE agents are mothers and fathers, too. They don't hang their heart on a hook. They go to work.
1: Yep.
0: These are American patriots. But a lot of people who want to lie about them don't have the backbone to do that job.
1: Amen. The great Tom Holman. And I'm with you. My last question, then, though, since you did a blind taste test at Delaney Hall, are the migrants kind of surprised to see Tom Holman in the cafeteria eating spaghetti and meat sauce?
0: I wasn't their biggest fan, I tell you that. In all seriousness, I hope they see. Look, like Brubaker, right? Remember that movie, Brubaker?
1: Yeah.
0: But bottom line is, I wanted to prove them wrong.
1: Yeah.
0: No one knew I was coming. I walked in that facility. Of course, the facility director was quite surprised.
1: Mm-hmm.
0: I says, I got there right at lunchtime. I said, I want to eat. What do you mean? I want to go cafeteria to eat. There's aliens in there. I said, that's fine. I got security detail. Let's go to eat. And I walked up, got the same tray they got, the same food they got. And, you know, I wasn't trying to be a hero or anything.
1: Yeah.
0: I wanted to prove the lies, the lies, the lies. Bottom line is, and I read about ICE, terrible detention conditions.
1: Yeah.
0: ICE has the highest detention standards in the industry, better than any state or federal facility. I want your viewers to go to ICE.gov.
1: Mm-hmm.
0: Go to ICE.gov and look at the detention standards. Look at the billions of dollars we spend to make sure these people are well taken care of. Some people may be upset.
1: Mm-hmm.
0: So a lot of people, the first dentist they see is a dentist we give them. The first doctor they see in many cases, the first vaccinations we give them. We actually, people say people die in ICE custody. Unfortunately, that happened. People die in custody. But how many times have we found an illness or a sickness we saved a life? They don't talk about that. So bottom line is, I stand by our ICE officers, the detention facilities, highest standards in industry. Anybody can look at them, look for yourself, ICE.gov, look at detention standards.
1: Amen. It is ICE.gov. Definitely check it out. I am heading up to the Bronx after this to cheer for the Yankees. How many PBRs should I drink in your honor tonight?
0: Depends. You eating a Polish sausage with it?
1: Yeah, I'm going to have to. I mean, I've been trying to play some defense. You were kind of whipping me into shape, you and John Friccioni.
0: Yeah.
1: But, you know, I try to play some defense during the week, but it's the playoffs. And no one should, you know, no red-blooded American should be on a diet in a Yankee-Red Sox game.
0: Well, I wouldn't do more than six.
1: Okay.
0: And but you gotta absorb some of that with a Polish sausage, and then you live in the Holman dream, because if you're at my house,
1: uh-huh.
0: you'd be eating some sort of animal flesh. We'd be smoking a brisket or
1: yep.
0: ribs or a pork belly or something. But since you're at the Yankee Stadium, I think they still sell Polish sausage. If they don't, shame on them. But Polish sausages and PBR, you can't go wrong. That's and listen to a little Merle Haggard on your phone between the innings. If you ain't got Merle Haggard, Waylon Jennings is a close second.
1: All right, I will tell the DJ at Yankee Stadium that Tom Holman has spoken, and I'll let you know how I do with my six beers and my sauces. Just don't tell the wardrobe department you're my dietitian now. They're going to be upset.
0: Hey, you got to be old school, Jimmy.
1: Mm-hmm.
0: Eat like a horse. Work out like a horse, be a horse.
1: Tom Holman, the Secretariat of Border Czars. Thanks, brother.
0: You got it. Thanks, Jimmy.
1: You're the man. I'll see you soon.
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11: From the Freedom 1400 Traffic Center. With collisions, Nogales Highway and Valencia, Broadway Boulevard and Country Club, with some pretty heavy backups on Broadway at Country Club. And a few of many weather-related closures, Wilmot near Old Vale Road, Sandario near Ajo, Overton at the CDO, Camino de la Tierra at the Rito, and Harrison at the Pantano Wash. There is a flash flood warning in effect till 6:30 tonight. It's about 72 now. I'm Cricket with your Freedom 1400 traffic.
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0: bottom of the ninth on Fox Across America with Jimmy Failla, a three-hour audio masterpiece sponsored by the fine folks at Prevagen, which, of course, is for your brain. And if you do, in fact, have a functioning brain, you are rooting for my New York Yankees in tonight's wild card matchup against the Boston Red Sox. I will be there with my dirtbag son, Lincoln Failla, who is taking tomorrow off from college. He drove down today after his classes. And we're going to meet up in the Bronx tonight, have a little Daddy Lincoln time out in Section 133. And it's going to be rowdy. I bring up the link, man, because there was a clip I meant to get to earlier from one of these moonbat Hollywood actresses, Cameron Manheim, who she was talking at this human rights forum about how she wanted a gay son so badly. And the reason I want you to hear this really quickly is not because I dress like someone's gay son. I mean, if you've seen me on TV, oh, what a cry for help I'm sporting every Saturday night. But the point is, I said this about trans kids and gay kids and LGBTQIA plus 2SL. A lot of celebrity parents see their kids as fashion accessories. That's how somebody like Cynthia Nixon can wind up with four trans kids in her family. Statistically speaking, it's impossible unless you're the type of parent who is forcing their ideology on their kids. Here is Cameron Manheim saying she pretty much did that. This is clip 39.
1: I always wanted a gay son. I did. I love that relationship between gay sons and their mothers. I want to be the picket sign holding mom who would beat the shit out of somebody for her kid. I mean, let's just admit it. Gay sons are the best, right? Right. I have photographs of my son in high heels, in full drag. He knows every word to every musical ever written.
0: Oh, God.
2: What would you do with a brain if you had one?
0: And again, okay, you know, if you have a gay son and you have a great relationship with your son, you've hit the lottery. That's the whole point of being a parent, is to raise a great kid who is a force multiplier of good in the world. And I don't care what their sexual orientation is. But the fact that she had a overarching premise, and that premise was to be on the LGBTQIA plus side of things, is because in Hollywood, that is a fashion accessory. That's what, sadly, trans kids are for a lot of mega celebrities. Do you remember when Paris Hilton became famous and she had those little pocketbook dogs? You know, purse dogs became famous. Girls walking around with a dog and a purse. Sadly, to a lot of these Hollywood actresses, that's what a gay kid or a trans kid is. It's this generation's purse dog. They just want to say they have one. And it's the stupidest thing in the world, because it's not a kid being raised to evolve into their true sense of self and find their purpose in this world. It's you assigning it to them because you want them to be a co-signer of your political ideology. You know, the woman at the New York Times got in trouble for this last week. She sent her daughter to a failing school on purpose because she wanted to highlight the need for more funding in our schools. So her daughter got a lousy education? I mean, good God, that's so stupid. But this is the world we're living in, where people's ideology trumps their sense of logic. And the reason we do the ridiculous show that we do, day in and day out, before I take Tom Homan's advice and go drink six PBRs in the Bronx, is because I'm trying to give you all perspective, that we don't get on the air trying to make political points. We make human points, because the other side of the aisle has no interest in doing any of that garbage in any of these issues.
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12: ABC News, I'm Dave Packer. After meeting with tech leaders, President Trump says it's full speed ahead with artificial intelligence.
13: I just have to do what's right. All I can tell you is that these big, powerful, very rich, very smart companies are going to be making massive contributions to communities.
12: New York's Governor Kathy Hochul is also a board member of Cornell University, wants an independent investigation into the gang-raped lawsuit brought against the Ivy League school and the seven students accused of taking part. Today, former American Idol contestant Caleb Flynn found guilty of murdering his wife. Perjury trap fail. Former special counsel Jack Smith testifying before the Senate Judiciary Committee about his role investigating President Trump. A Republican senator tried to accuse him of perjury for not admitting to going to an NBA Hawks game in Atlanta until Smith had to explain he went to a college basketball game in Maryland with Caitlin Clark and the Iowa Hawkeyes. This is ABC News.
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18: It's going to come down to Republican turnout. So every Republican voter, every Trump voter has got to show up. The other half of the battle is going to be convincing those moderate independent voters, people that are uncommitted at this point, convincing them that voting Republican is in their best interest and not to fall for all of these false promises the left is trying to hand them on a silver platter. You'll notice that the Democrats and these DSA candidates, they're all campaigning on, well, gas prices are high, we're in a war. But if you ask them, okay, how are you going to bring down gas prices? I don't think they have an answer for true affordability. They only say we can tax everybody, we can tax the wealthy, but we all know that the math doesn't add up there. You could confiscate the wealth from Elon Musk and others and still not pay for their program. So it's about bringing people back to reality and getting every Republican voter out to the polls.
15: For more commentary like this, go to foxnewspodcast.com.
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28: Tuesday, September 29th, 2026. I'm Guy Benson. 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I'm a political analyst at Fox News, senior columnist at the Washington Examiner, and the host of this fine program with all of you. Always grateful for your listenership. You can follow us on social media. That's a good thing to do. I recommend it. At Guy Benson Show. You can follow me as well. Many of those same places. At Guy P. Benson. You can email us if you'd like. GBS@fox.com. On the show today, since we're here in Florida today and tomorrow, seemed like a good time to welcome back to the program U.S. Senator Ashley Moody. She's in a campaign for election this November against a full-blown socialist. We'll have her here talking about that race later on this hour. We'll check in on the U.S. economy with Taylor Riggs. Some really negative sentiments among consumers just revealed. And yet some of the other underlying data, not so bad. What is the explanatory factor, maybe more than one, behind that disconnect? We'll ask Taylor about that. Dr. Jonathan Schanzer, foreign policy expert. He'll be here on the latest out of Iran, some major, major progress by our military and very deep problems inside the regime. We'll get into those details. And then Byron York on the midterm elections. He's got a piece out today about whether Republicans are panicking too much if the doomerism is out of hand. Well, we'll ask him what he thinks coming up in our final hour here today. Now, speaking of the midterms, I opened the show here yesterday talking about the Senate race in Texas, where you have a Republican nominee that admittedly, and I've said this, I'm not a big fan of for a number of reasons. Very flawed person and candidate. I think the race is far more competitive than it needs to be. He is up against a Democratic nominee who is a hard leftist, who is pretending right now, is feigning moderation, is cloaking himself in sort of the verbiage and cadence of Christianity, talking like a pastor all the time, when his actual voting record and his rhetoric for many years has been cutting edge, left wing, as woke as you can possibly get, because he was representing a very left wing area. Now James Tallarico wants to represent the entire red state of Texas, and he's trying to kind of camouflage himself a little bit and distract people from his record and bamboozle, I think, voters into electing someone who does not align with the values of Texas. And we've given various explanations for that. We played a clip of Tallarico yesterday talking about how all of his policies are biblically based and how his universal health care demands is a biblical principle. And I sort of interrogated that a little bit and challenged that assertion. It's an applause line, certainly, among his left-wing followers. You're like, oh, yes, this is someone who has to talk that way in a place where people believe that stuff. The question is, do people who really believe that stuff, the tenets of Christianity, whose faith is important to them in a place like Texas, is James Tallarico someone who will reflect those values in the Senate? And I think resoundingly the answer is no. He's not even as moderate as Beto O'Rourke once was when he was running statewide. And he was, I think, substantially to the left of where the median Texas voter was, Beto was. Tallarico is several strides further left than that, where he would be, I think, very comfortable ideologically in a state like Illinois or California. And yet, because of some of the problems the Republicans have and the Republican nominee, that race is basically tied. I think there's a real chance to lose that race on the Republican side of things. All that being said, there are a few updates I want to bring to you. The first, and I mentioned this in passing yesterday about how Tallarico gives these sermons, and it's all sort of wrapped in the words that sound Christian. And if you are a believing Christian, it at least is like vaguely, hazily familiar in the way it's presented. But when you dig even half an inch down, it's like, well, what is he talking about actually? And it seems like so much of his version of Christianity is just using the faith to justify a far left political agenda. And I talked about Tallarico giving literally a sermon from the pulpit about abortions for trans people. I actually heard from a listener who was like, oh, come on, like, that didn't happen. What are you talking about? Well, no, it did happen. And I'm pretty sure we've played it here at least once before. I know it might be hard to believe, but when I say this guy sounds and looks like a youth pastor, but is a squad member, this is what I'm talking about. Here he was in church at the pulpit just a few years ago, not a lifetime ago, cut 36.
1: Before we go further, I want to acknowledge that our trans community needs abortion care too. Defending trans Texans is something we have to do every day at the state capitol. And you better believe I'll be giving sermons on that too. So when I use the word woman, it should not be understood as an exhaustive term, but rather as a lens through which to understand, examine, and interrogate patriarchy. Similar to how we specify anti-black racism.
28: Go down the list. How many woke buzzwords were there in that 29-second clip where he's in church? By the way, his pastor has said, and we played the clip, that the vast majority of people in his church would identify as atheists and agnostics, which is a very interesting thing for a pastor to say about their own congregation. But he felt it was very important to do this sort of throat-clearing thing where he wanted to acknowledge the importance of quote-unquote abortion care for the trans community. So when he uses the word woman, it should not be understood to be an exhaustive term, but rather a lens through which to understand, examine, and interrogate the patriarchy, similar to how we specify anti-black racism. I mean, he's checking all the boxes there. for some sort of like DSA conference in Seattle, but that's a sermon he gave in his church where he wanted to just give an important disclaimer that he didn't really mean women all that specifically, and of course trans people need abortions. Because that's what his audience, his flock, his congregation wanted or needed to hear from him. Is that Texas, ladies and gentlemen? That might be some like universalist Unitarian church or meeting house in, you know, some left-wing place. Is that what Texas wants to vote for? Anyway, that was just an aside. I wanted to just make clear that I did not invent that soundbite by James Tallarico. That's actually him in his own voice at the pulpit. What I wanted to bring up, especially when it has to do with someone who, again, presents himself as a very, very holier-than-thou Christian, even though his form of Christianity seems to be almost exclusively sort of like a utilitarian view of this brand of Christianity, which is the end goal being left-wing policy, left-wing cultural and political victories. But when he brags about how biblical he is in his values and his priorities, I wonder if he remembers what the Bible says about lying and bearing false witness. Because his team, his campaign, James Tallarico, put out a tweet that went very, very viral. More than 1.5 million views on this tweet. And here's what Team Tallarico said about their opponent, Ken Paxton, in this race. They wrote, Ken Paxton said the Uvalde shooting was part of a, quote, plan by, quote, God. 21 elementary school children and teachers were murdered in the shooting. That's their tweet. And there's a photo of Ken Paxton, then a photo of terrified children running in Uvalde, which was a very dark day and a sickening event. And the way that James Tallarico, Mr. Pastor, Mr. Bible, supposedly, the way his campaign is characterizing what Ken Paxton said about the Uvalde shooting was that he said the shooting was part of a plan by God. They did not include the transcript or a recording of what Ken Paxton actually said, because if they did, that might take away from this really nasty, ugly, dishonest hit that they're attempting on Paxton. And as I've made clear already, I'm not a big Paxton fan. He's not been on the show. I think Tallarico is unacceptable, especially in a place like Texas, but man, Paxton has all sorts of warts and problems, and I get why he's vulnerable. And there's plenty of material there to work on and work off of without lying about him and smearing him this despicably, which is what the Tallarico campaign is doing. Here's what Ken Paxton actually said about the Uvalde shooting in an interview. Look, I think it's difficult to give comfort. If I lost one of my children, I'd be pretty devastated, especially in a way that is so senseless and seemingly has no purpose. I think I would say, I would just have to, if I had the opportunity to talk to people, I have to say, look, there's always a plan. I believe God always has a plan. Life is short, no matter what it is, and certainly we're not going to make sense of, you know, a young child being shot and killed way before their life expectancy. So even though we can't make sense of it, I would just have to encourage them to hold on to their faith and to hold on to their belief that there really is purpose in what God does. And we may not know it now, but someday we will. Now, that's what he said. Is that the equivalent of saying, oh yeah, the school shooting, that terrible school shooting where those kids got mowed down, it was God's plan? No. That was a much more textured, nuanced, sympathetic, empathetic, difficult answer about a very difficult subject. And part of God's plan is sometimes extremely hard to understand and make peace with for those of us who are mere mortals. And he was grappling with that reality, something you'd think Mr. Bible, James Tallarico, would at least be sympathetic to, but this is an opportunity to clobber Ken Paxton by using his words against him in a way that I think is wildly out of context and unfair. That's exactly what they've done. I'm sure he would call it biblical. And he would intone. He would intone with this sort of pastor cadence about how terrible this was. And Ken Paxton, the full quote was not done justice at all by that selective edit snippet, trying to make Paxton look like a monster about a subject like this. Now, is Paxton the perfect vessel to be talking about God's plan, given his history? Right? All of sin and fallen short, raising my own hand. Is Paxton maybe uniquely problematic as a messenger on some of this stuff? Maybe. That also doesn't give Tallarico and his team the license to smear and lie the way that they have here, especially when the whole shtick he's doing is that he's Mr. Christian, Mr. Bible, Mr. Upstanding, unlike Ken Paxton. That is a very revealing, nasty, seedy underbelly thing to do by this fraud and phony in James Tallarico in Texas. So I just wanted to, I'm not rushing on air every day to talk up or defend Ken Paxton. I'm not. You go back in the archive here on the podcast. This is below the belt and over the line. And is an insight into the actual character of this man who, on top of everything else, is also way too extreme on the left, in my view, for Texas. Will the people of Texas stand up and recognize this election matters a lot and it's very, very close? Is this the type of thing they're willing to elect to the U.S. Senate? This type of project, this type of candidate, this type of ideology? Big question, big decision. The Guy Benson Show just underway. It's Tuesday. Keep it right here. We'll be right back.
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0: I'm Guy Benson. We're back. Yesterday, we spent a lot of time talking about what's happening in the UK, including this apparent foiled terrorist attack targeting a Royal Air Force base in the UK where U.S. bombers are housed. And the people who were arrested, apparently thanks to a sort of sharp-eyed, suspicious farmer, those suspects have already been released on bail, with authorities saying, well, they're still under suspicion and we're keeping an eye on them, but they're out. And I found that just astonishing, given the fact that, you know, ordinary Brits are sometimes held in prison for bad tweets, and here are potential terrorists already out within hours on bail. Secretary of State Marco Rubio was on Hannity last night and addressed this, cut 30.
1: Well, let me preface by saying that I have to be careful. There's some things I cannot say on the air for a lot of different reasons. Suffice it to say that what happened, what almost happened, what could have happened in the UK over the weekend is a very serious situation. It's one that clearly involves the hands of a foreign actor. I won't get into great detail about that yet.
0: Clearly involves the hands of a foreign actor. Won't get into detail about that yet. Seems like he knows things. Cut 31, he went on.
1: And I think it ties us to the reality here, and that is we are dealing with elements in the world, and in the case of Iran, for example, who have openly threatened to attack American interests globally. We're going to always take that very seriously. There'll be repercussions for that if it ever were to happen or even attempted. But what happened this weekend could have been and was, I think, a very serious threat. And I want to thank the UK for their cooperation and their help on it. There's a lot more news that will come out on this in the days to come. But there's only so much I can say right now at this point about it, other than this was a very serious thing. And it was responded to appropriately.
0: Unless he's just blustering here, and I don't really get that sense from Marco Rubio, it very much sounds like America's top diplomat, with all sorts of security clearances, of course, knows quite a bit about this would-be incident, where he says it clearly involves the hands of a foreign actor. Okay, that seems quite significant and concerning. And then he specifies later on, as you just heard, a lot more news is going to come out about this in the days to come. There's only so much I can say right now, other than this is a very serious thing. So I have no special insight, unlike Secretary Rubio. One thing that I brought up yesterday as a possibility, seeing some of the speculation online, was, you know, maybe this was a mistaken identity situation where the farmer saw something that was suspicious, but it wasn't necessarily terrorism. It could have been just fuel thieves who then got nabbed. And because of the proximity to the base, it got turned into or blown up into something bigger than it actually was intended to be. Maybe. But if that were the case, you'd think that maybe the British authorities would have said something to that effect already. And I'm not sure Rubio would be out there saying things, talking about how serious this was, how it clearly involves the hands of a foreign actor, and teasing many more significant developments to come in the days ahead. And then you add all that up and then see the reality of these five guys released on bail. It doesn't make any sense to me at all. And we'll stay on it. On the Guy Benson Show, we'll be right back.
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19: 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It's a DC-based show, but I'm in Florida today and tomorrow. GuyBensonShow.com, always the website, podcast always free. And since we're here in the Sunshine State, the free state of Florida, at least for now, we're very pleased to welcome back to the show U.S. Senator Ashley Moody from this very state. She's a Republican, former attorney general here in the state. We actually just played some clips last segment of Marco Rubio, whose seat she filled after he became Secretary of State, and now she is seeking election to a full term this November. Senator, welcome back to the show.
20: Great to be with you. Glad that you're in the free state of Florida.
19: It is great to be here. It always is. I do want to ask you about your race, because a lot of battles looking a little scary for the Republicans around the country, including some Senate races in very red states. Some of the polling shows that you're up comfortably. Other polling shows that it's kind of a too close for comfort type lead right now over your opponent, who is a full-blown DSA radical, self-proclaimed. Tell us about the dynamics of your race and introduce us and our listeners to your opponent.
20: Yeah, thank you so much for focusing on this. And I think you nailed it. Right now, we are seeing way too close for comfort polls in many Republican Senate races around the country. But in Florida, where you have two of the most, a race that has... You could not have two more people that were more different, not only in the positions that they take, but their backgrounds and what they bring to this office than myself and my opponent, Angie Nixon. And certainly it's so important that we make sure we remind people that these are important elections. I mean, we became the free state of Florida. We used to be known for flamingos. Now we're known for freedom. And that didn't happen by accident. It happened because during one of the most challenging times in our nation's history, when you saw even in many red states, but red and blue states locking people up in their homes, telling them they can't go out, no schools, picking which business. And at the same time, we saw these massive riots and uprisings and attacks on police. I mean, you could not have had a state that was more dug in on protecting individual liberty and protecting the safety of our communities than Florida. And I worked alongside Governor DeSantis at the time. I was the attorney general. We had to litigate many of those issues. I had to fight aggressively in court to make that happen. And now I am running against someone truly who, as a self-proclaimed socialist, wants government to have more control. And part of the agenda, signing up for the DSA, is to defund police, kneecap the military, abolish prisons, non-citizen voting, everything that I am absolutely against. And so it's important that people pay attention to this race and get excited and get out. So I appreciate you focusing on that.
19: Yeah, I mean, good policy doesn't happen by accident. And you mentioned the sort of the revolution from Governor DeSantis taking a perennial swing state and making it pretty solidly red state, you know, cooking with gas here. But nothing's permanent in politics. And sometimes if people get fat and happy or complacent, they feel like, oh, well, we're good. It'll never happen here. In a bad year, you know, there can be some sort of, you know, freak wave that comes. And that's a big, big mistake. And I mentioned this to a friend earlier, and we'll get to it perhaps later in the show as well. I saw that Real Clear Politics just today shifted the governor's race to succeed Governor DeSantis in Florida. That race is now a toss-up with a liberal Democrat, sort of almost neck and neck with the Republican nominee, Byron Donalds. Your race still tilts a little bit more red, but again, awfully close given the extremism in particular of your opponent. This Angie Nixon, when you describe her as a socialist or DSA, that's not a smear, right? This-

0: he likes to quote, fled to Cuba and was on the lam. You know, everything in me, look, I have shown throughout my career, I'm committed to the safety of communities, upholding the freedoms this nation guarantees to us. But, you know, I also am married to a police officer. So when I hear someone that wants to be a United States senator quoting a cop killer, I can tell you, I don't just think that that is out there, certainly. It's very personal. I mean, family members of law enforcement, we are very supportive and protective of those that we send out in the world every day with a bulletproof vest on to support and protect other people. And to hear something like that, it's really just shocking to the core to so many of us. And I can just tell you, we are not letting up. We are not taking anything for granted. I am all over Florida trying to make sure people understand who my opponent is. And not only that, what I have been able to deliver as a senator. You know, I'm not just running on my background as a federal prosecutor or a judge for over a decade or the attorney general. And certainly all of that is important because I've spent my life defending the Constitution. It's protection, brilliant protections of us as a free people governing ourselves. But I'm also making sure people understand what we've delivered here in Washington that my opponent is against. You know, we fought hard to get no tax on tips and no tax on Social Security, no tax on overtime, which, by the way, that also applies to all our first responders. Florida had the largest average tax return of any other state in the nation. I'm proud of that. My opponent said she wouldn't have supported that. She wants a tax hike on people. It truly is a remarkable race where you have two very different people committed to two very different ideas about what this country is and means and should be. I believe our founding fathers were tethered to this understanding that we needed to protect people's rights first and foremost. The promise was the Declaration, the contract was the Constitution, and we have become one of the most, I would say, successful nation in the world because of that. Mm-hmm. And truly, their agenda wants to attack all of that and the safety of our people, and I'm not going to let that happen. If anybody wants to help, they can always go to ashleymoody.com.
1: And the thing is, you know, talking about the renaissance in Florida and the success in Florida and the boom down there and all the people moving because of the freedom, because of the security and safety, because, frankly, of the competent governance as well on top of everything else. You know, DeSantis won this 20-point landslide carrying counties that Republicans hadn't, you know, carried in recent memory in 2022, not by accident, but because he had built something that people wanted to preserve. And that could be in jeopardy in the state of Florida at the top of the ticket, up and down the ticket right now in a cycle like this where people might be upset. And you've got an opponent in Angie Nixon who wants to take all of that actual progress and tear it down in the name of this far left progress. And it's interesting. I put progress in quotes as she envisions it. The thing that's interesting is she was not the establishment pick to win. I think the Democrats felt like they wanted to put someone else up against you and maybe sell a bill of goods to the public about, you know, a moderate Democrat. I'm not sure that would have flown, but that was the plan. Then this woman, known for her antics and having a bullhorn on the state house floor and some ethics problems and all the hardcore left-wing ideology, she comes in and wins the primary because, I mean, that's where the base of her party is right now, even in a place like Florida. The base is rabid right now on the left, where DSA affiliations is a feature, not a bug. But when you pivot to a general election in a state like Florida, where the politics have moved to the right, it's interesting to listen to Angie Nixon now pretending like, oh, it's somehow illegitimate or unfair to notice her signing up to join the DSA. Here's what she said to try to defuse that issue. Cut 40.
2: So let's be clear, if it wasn't DSA, they would be attacking me on something. This is not about three letters. What this is about is what I am fighting for, which is to ensure that people have access to quality health care, people have affordable housing. There is things

0: like universal child care so people, parents can get to work. And the Republican Party, they don't want that.
1: Yes, I'm sorry. Yeah, not only is the Republican Party want to ensure a prosperous nation, opportunities for our people, we are the ones delivering. And in fact, we have been delivering with historic obstruction by the Democrats. They have become the party of no. I mean, just take, we're trying to get past a Ratepayer Protection Act to protect ratepayers from large data centers and them bearing the brunt of the cost of those. It passed the House overwhelmingly. It gets over here, the Democrats block it. We're going to try and get it done again this week, and I'm proud to be a co-sponsor. But I could go down the list of all the things that the Democrats have blocked, but we have gotten done for the American people, from increased child tax credits, making sure they have more educational resources, investment accounts for every child born in America. I mean, I could go on and on, and we are doing this in the face of the Democrats pushing back time and time again when we're actually trying to deliver for the American people. When they tell you they want to do that and they have plans to do that, their plans to do that are lockstep with the DSA, and that is to give more and more and more and more control to government. And where that has been tried, from socialism and every nation state that's tried it, those nation states have imploded. That is what they want. And what is the biggest con going on? The more power that you give to government, the more they promise you that more government power will make your lives better, is when you will start seeing less and less freedom, less and less the ability to lift yourself up and prosper. And we have seen that time and time again. So I really hope, and I have to say thank you for highlighting this, because there could not be a more stark contrast, not only in Florida, where we've proven if you hold true to limited government, getting government out of the way, allowing people to prosper and lift up their families. If you provide safe communities, your state will thrive, and folks will shove each other out of the way to move into your state, as we've seen that. We had the largest economic growth in the nation during 19 to 25 when I was Attorney General working with Governor DeSantis, because we're committed to those principles of freedom and safety, and we will stay committed to that as long as I'm the United States Senator from Florida.
2: And to be clear, she's not DSA adjacent. She's in the DSA, card carrying. Since you brought up AI, it's a big fault line right now. What's your position on AI and data centers?
1: Yeah, I think, you know, local communities need to have a say and whether or not these folks, you know, if they want this. But I've met with folks in that space and said, look, you need to be out there and presenting how these can benefit communities. I think that's very important. I think they've been a little bit behind the ball. But at the same time, I think we do need to, folks are concerned, rightfully so. And we need to be out there making sure we're offering protection so that they understand that these are not going to be built on the backs of Floridians. And so I think you'll see a lot of discussion on this week in the Senate. We are taking up, like I mentioned, the House bill that came over overwhelmingly. I mean, a lot of even the socialist squad was out there voting for the Ratepayer Protection Act. And so I think it passed the House of Representatives 417-3. And so it should pass in the Senate. I'm concerned my opponent has said she would not support that, but I do, and I think we'll be able to get it done.
2: Senator Ashley Moody of Florida joining us on the Guy Benson Show. She's up for election November with a truly radical opponent here in Florida. It should not fly, but Moody winning is not a fait accompli. It's not guaranteed. People need to dial in and pay attention to this race. Senator, we appreciate your time.
1: Thank you so much. Y'all have a great day.
2: You bet. You too. With that, we will stand aside. Come right back with more of the Guy Benson Show after this.
3: 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Guy Benson.
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15: 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The countdown is on. 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It's Vahi Ta'am. The countdown has begun, and the dawn of the third sun is almost upon us. The excitement is building. The anticipation starts now. Casino del Sol's Vahi Ta'am, opening November 15th, 2026.
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23: It's a huge industry. It's really the Industrial Revolution, maybe bigger. You know, they actually say it could be bigger than the Industrial Revolution. Who would think that? And it is, in fact, bigger than the Internet. And we're leading, and we're building tremendous, you know, trillions of dollars worth of places. And why should we give that up?
0: Back in the Guy Benson Show, that was President Trump talking about AI and America's lead over China on AI. Why should we give that up? Well, AOC has some reasons why she thinks we should, basically, in Cut 21.
1: AI, data, all of this are founded on theft. They are stealing what is yours, your face, your behaviors, your privacy.
0: And then she continued in Cut 22.
1: In an environment of AI, they want to wipe out all of our livelihoods. They want to make sure none of us have jobs. And they want to keep all the spoils of those riches while consuming and burning energy at a pace that is completely unsustainable to make this worse.
0: I mean, deep, deep fear-mongering there from AOC. Like, I have some questions about AI and some concerns, but I mean, that is like hair on fire hyperbole, but that's what you're getting from the left. What about a more reasoned, thoughtful voice? What about Dr. Condoleezza Rice, former Secretary of State? She was on with Will Kane. She has some thoughts about this. Cut 24.
2: It is definitely the next, more than the Industrial Revolution. I think it's going to be more widespread. I think it can have greater effects. I see it actually as a very positive development. You have to realize I'm kind of a techno-optimist, really, and I believe in American innovation and American creativity. And I do want to stay ahead because I don't want an authoritarian regime that will hide any problems that may come up with AI to be in control. So let's just stipulate the United States has to keep the lead.
0: I mean, I'll stipulate that. I fully agree with that. I think every American should, especially when the alternative is China. But the AOCs of the world, I'm not sure if they have an answer to that. Maybe they're more comfortable with China taking over the lead. I'm not. They rarely actually deal with that. Instead, they scream about how it's all theft and they want to ruin all of our jobs. All right. Well, you can see this is playing out in a very serious way and maybe a not so serious way as well. It's a story we're following on The Guy Benson Show. On September 17, 1787, 39 delegates gathered in Philadelphia to sign a document that would change the course of history. Of course, we're talking about the U.S. Constitution. It did more than just establish a government. It created a framework for self-governance under law, dividing political power, limiting its exercise, and protecting the liberty of the American people. We the people reminds us that government doesn't grant our rights. Its authority comes from the people it serves. 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
3: ABC News. I'm Dave Packer. The lawsuit brought against Cornell University and seven of their students accused of taking part in a gang rape 2 years ago has put a spotlight on how the school handles these accusations. ABC's Aaron Katursky is in Ithaca, New York.
5: New York Governor Kathy Hochul, a member of Cornell's board, is calling for an independent investigation, saying the case raises serious questions about Cornell's campus culture. Cornell's own data show more than one in every three undergraduate women say they were sexually assaulted during their time at the Ivy League school.
3: Kentucky State Police investigating the deadly shooting of a trooper, Hayden Phillips. He was shot while on patrol along Interstate 65, and authorities are warning the public not to approach the suspected gunman. After a White House meeting, President Trump saying that AI leaders signed a, quote, constitution to police themselves. Florida carrying out its 16th execution of the year tonight, this time a lethal injection of a 77-year-old man convicted in a deadly hammer attack on a woman. This is ABC News.
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0: It is a brand new hour here on the Guy Benson Show. It's our second hour of three on this Tuesday. 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
15: Thank you for having me.
0: All right, let's talk about the state of the economy. I know that there was a consumer confidence number that was not good, which is not exactly surprising. You've got this Fed rate hike that was unanimous. What was that, several days ago at this point? And overall, kind of dismal feelings about the economy. Speak to that, and then maybe we can get to green shoots, silver linings, et cetera.
15: Yeah, I mean, there's a total disconnect between how I feel and what I'm doing. Atlanta Fed GDP has third quarter GDP on track for 5% growth. That is huge, but that totally is disconnected from the way consumers feel. So you talked about consumer sentiment. The overall index was down. Present situations was down. My expectations for the future was down. And I think more importantly, how I felt about the job market, that fell. And then my thoughts about inflation jumped. So from the next 1 year horizon, most participants were expecting inflation now to be up 6%. So huge issues for consumers as they're still very much battling with inflation.
0: Let's talk about what you just described there, because there is this interesting, I think kind of fascinating, actually, disconnect. On the jobs front, people anxious, nervous about that, understandably, except if you look overall, the unemployment picture is pretty good right now in the United States. Relatively speaking, it's fairly strong. It's definitely not anything horrible. And there was a very good jobs report just last month. And then if that Atlanta Fed projection is anywhere close to correct, I mean, 5% would be gangbusters. Even if it were approaching 5%, that would be a really strong economic number. Then you juxtapose that with this overall sense, this broad anger and anxiety and frustration about people's economic outlook and their current conditions. Is that all about gas prices? Is there something deeper there?
15: You know, it definitely is. I think when you talk to Americans, and we've been talking with people about this, gas prices is the only sort of inflationary sign that there's a huge billboard on the highway as you're driving down advertising how bad things are. And so the way I feel about the economy is from when I'm driving down the highway and I see massive billboards that's telling me the gas is $5 instead of $2 or $3. But I think it's deeper. I think when we talk about the price of diesel. So, sorry, let me back up. When you think about gas prices, that's high, but that's a one-time price adjustment. I go from paying $2 a gallon to $4.50 a gallon. The problem in this economy right now is diesel, because when diesel is $6 or $6.50, that's not a one-time price adjustment. Diesel is responsible for the transportation of almost 80% of every single consumer good that you purchase.
0: Right.
15: And so
0: it makes everything more expensive.
15: Everything. And so I think that's when the Federal Reserve looked at that and said, this isn't just a supply shock that we can look through. This isn't transitory. This is a one-time step up in price. This is now going through every single good that we're ordering, transporting by rail, ship, truck, you name it. And so I think diesel is the massive choke point in this economy. We could talk about how the administration has been floating a diesel export ban, which actually is not a good idea. And so I think for Americans, it is about high gas prices, but now it's spreading into the price of all of the goods that we're consuming. And that filters in through the negative sentiment as well. I think yep. consumers also feel frustrated because they were told prices would come down. And I think this is going to be the year of the tale of what if. I don't want to comment on if Iran was the right decision or not. We're in it. And many people think because we're in it, we now have to stay in and fight for the right outcome. But I think a lot of people look back on this year and say, look at the green shoots that we were starting to see in January, February, March, and how much of this economy is what could have been had we not had this energy crisis. How much higher could growth be? How much lower could prices could have been had we not done this? And so I think that's where Americans feel a little bit of that shell shock, because it's a very different outlook than how we thought we were going to start the year.
0: No, I think that's fair. And if there's going to be a trade-off, like, hey, we're going to fight this death to America enemy over there and put an end to their nuclear program and their work on behalf of terrorism around the world and exportation of terror and that sort of thing around the globe, but it's going to come at a cost here at home temporarily, and this is how we're weighing it. I think that conversation needed to happen much more seriously and consistently than it has. And later on this hour, we'll probably get into more of that with a guest who's an expert on foreign policy and geopolitics. But your point is well taken. There's also, you know, the tariff question. There are a few different what ifs that are floating around. I think for the Republicans, the party in power, they won a cost of living election 2 years ago and said, we're going to fix the problems that the Democrats caused. People said, that sounds good. You're hired. And things have not, across the board, gotten better. In some respects, it feels maybe worse. And the public seems to be gearing up potentially to really punish the party currently in power for that, which is a conversation we'll have next hour with Byron New York. I do want to ask you before we let you go, we have a few minutes left, Taylor. The backdrop to all of this is AI. That discussion, those concerns, that sort of lack of clarity looking into the future, and that's all sort of simmering out there, and it's sort of popping up in the political realm on data centers and that line of attack. You see big tech coming out and saying certain things that make big headlines. Then there's all the economic counterpoints. There's the geopolitical counterpoints vis-a-vis China. What's your kind of worldview on the AI question right now?
15: I am overwhelmingly excited about the fourth industrial revolution that is AI. Now, I know that we don't want data centers in our backyard, and every time I say that, people say, well, you try living next to one. My response is, I do. There's 15 or so data centers on Lower Manhattan up the West Side Highway, and somehow we have all survived without them. Now, those are different data centers. They power more of the telecom and whatnot, but a data center is a data center. And so I think that's sort of the pushback is we have had data centers. We've all gotten through it. Now, I understand that if you're coming from my family farm and now you want to build a data center there and that was supposed to be my retirement home, things look a little bit different, and I'm sensitive sure. to those people. But overwhelmingly, this is the most incredible technology that I think is going to change the world. It is 3.5% now of GDP. This is a bigger contributor to growth than the telco build out in the late 90s, than the railroads, than the highways as a percent of GDP. It's
0: right,
15: huge.
0: And so the future of this debate and policy obviously is going to be hugely consequential, and I think having rational conversations about it is going to be important, but potentially difficult, as we're seeing a conversation to pick up very soon with Taylor Riggs, co-anchor of The Big Money Show, weekdays at noon on Fox Business Network. Taylor, thanks so much.
15: Thank you.
0: More of The Guy Benson Show coming right up.
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0: I'm Guy Benson. We are back. So here's a headline from foxnews.com that I want to reflect on just for a moment. El Sayed, as in Abdul El Sayed, running for Senate in Michigan, called for repealing law that made sex without disclosing HIV status a felony. The Democratic nominee urged decriminalizing HIV exposure as he ran for governor in 2018, which, I should add, as a parenthetical, might come as news to a lot of people. He had already run for statewide office. Not that long ago, in the last big blue wave midterm cycle, he ran for governor in the primary, didn't get anywhere, but he did seek statewide office, 8 years ago. And in that campaign, he called for repealing a Michigan law that made it a felony for people who knew they had HIV to have sex without first informing their partner, a position he is standing by 8 years later as he campaigns in one of the nation's most competitive Senate races. So when he was asked about this law that was on the books in Michigan, he said, "You should not be criminalized for a disease. That is absolutely wrong. It's hateful. It's discriminatory." So that was his position then, and apparently it is still his position based on this report. And I just have some questions about this, because I understand the sleight of hand that's underway here with El Sayed pretending that this law criminalizes a disease or criminalizes someone for having a disease. That is not true. That would be a cruel public policy, and it would not make any sense. But this is not what's at stake in this law. That's not the issue at hand. The issue at hand is, once someone is aware that they have this disease, which, and by the way, there have been big breakthroughs in the treatment of HIV and that sort of thing, and that's good news. But still, this is an extremely serious disease, which can be contracted various ways, including through intravenous drug use and sexual activity and that sort of thing. If you find out that you have this, that you're HIV positive, what this law says is, and there are other laws like this around the country, I know that far leftists have campaigned and crusaded to get them repealed, and they've done so successfully in places like California, where basically their ethos is someone with HIV has an absolute right to sexual pleasure, no matter the risk to unwitting sexual partners. And I just wonder how many Americans agree with that. You are not necessarily stigmatizing someone or a disease. You're certainly not criminalizing someone for having the disease. What you're saying is, if with this sexually transmitted, very serious, still arguably incurable disease that gets passed along through various forms of sexual activity, if you're going to then engage in those activities with people knowing that you have HIV, but you're not telling them that fact, that's a crime. And I think this does go to one of the key questions about informed consent when it comes to sexual activity. Right? Like, does the partner have a right to know this extremely relevant fact to their health, their safety, their well-being? It's not about criminalizing the person who has the disease already. It's about protecting other people and ensuring that they have a right to informed consent about something like this, right? That is the whole my body, my choice slogan here. If it applies, wouldn't that apply to the person, the potential sexual partner? Shouldn't that person be able to make a choice, a rational choice based on extremely relevant, sensitive information? Or does the person harboring this secret have an absolute right, or if they're choosing to keep it secret, in order perhaps to increase the likelihood of getting not fully informed consent for this activity? Does that person's right not to disclose, their right to sexual pleasure, whatever it might be, supersede the right of the other person to know, hey, this is an extremely risky thing that's about to happen? Like, you know, for example, let's say, and this is not a perfect analogy, but let's say someone's at a bar and they offer to buy a drink for someone else in hopes of going home with them or having some sort of encounter. And the other person agrees to that drink. If that drink is spiked with something that would impact their ability to consent and make a decision for themselves a few hours later or at all, that changes the entire interaction. You can't actually lace someone's drink with something like that. That's a crime. Again, not a completely perfect analogy, but someone has a right to know what they're getting into. And you can say any number of things about a law like this one that was on the books in Michigan, but to call it wrong and hateful and discriminatory, I would love to hear a further explanation from Abdul El-Sayed on this one. Because apparently he is saying the person with HIV has a full right to keep that not just totally private to him or herself, but also from someone else that they want to have sex with. That's where it starts to cross a line of impacting someone else's bodily autonomy, someone else's well-being and safety and health. But I guess this is one of the cause du jours that we've seen recently on certain elements of the left, and they've decided that it's hateful and bigotry and yada, yada, yada to say this is part of what informed consent means if you've got this disease. And he's trying to reshape it and reframe it as it is an attack on the person with the disease, criminalizing that disease. And I think that is just not remotely accurate or fair as a characterization. This is about protecting other people within the framework in our society of informed consent. So I know there's only weeks left in this campaign. I know there's a lot of other issues out there in Michigan that they're dealing with, like his associates, his healthcare policy, his various lies about all of that. But this seems like something worth exploring if he's asked a follow-up or two. I know he pretends to be a doctor. I know he went to medical school but has never actually practiced. He's gotten into some hot water for that as well. He insists on being called doctor, whether you want to call him that or not. Call him doctor. You can call him Abdul. He's running for public office. I would love for him to explain how consent and public health is served, those values are served by his framing, his description of a law like this as criminalizing a disease in a wrong, hateful, and discriminatory way. That would be a fascinating answer from him, especially if you have someone on the other side. Especially if you have someone on the other side of this question who perhaps was deprived of that information and therefore unable to make informed consensual decisions on their own, who then unfortunately transmitted a very terrible disease because of this, I would say, shockingly selfish at best behavior that he wants to protect in law. And saying efforts to do otherwise are criminalization and wrong and hateful, etc. So just flagging that. And by the way, he's not the only one. This is something that has been talked about a fair amount on the left in specific circles. There's a constituency for this. I wonder how many Americans would agree with his position. How many Michiganders would agree with his position? More of the Guy Benson Show coming up after this.
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1: 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Joining us now, Dr. Jonathan Schanzer of the Foundation for Defense of Democracies. It's great to have you back here.
2: Great to be with you.
1: All right, so big headline in the Wall Street Journal today, Iran's ability to choke off oil flowing through the Strait of Hormuz and use it as leverage in talks with the U.S. is breaking down. This is echoing a lot of what I've seen online from people who seem to be very smart and informed and in the know that Iran is in a very dire straits, pun intended right now, in terms of their ability to exploit the Strait of Hormuz, and therefore they are really getting rather desperate internally when it comes to their economy. Tell us about the situation in which the regime finds itself.
2: Yeah, look, it's not good for the regime, and that's, of course, good news for us. I think the first thing to understand is their currency is just, I mean, it's worthless. It is now 2.5 million rial to the dollar. This makes it less than worthless. I mean, it had actually, when it broke through that 2 million mark a few weeks ago, that was kind of the moment where I said, okay, I think we've already won the economic war, but it continues to fall. And I think that's just a sign of just how worthless their economy has become. They're not getting their own oil out, but other people are getting the oil out through the Strait. That's, of course, good news. We can talk about those numbers in a minute. But in the meantime, you know, their Air Force has been destroyed. Their Navy's been destroyed. Their command and control structures have been really obliterated. Some of their top leadership, of course, has been removed. And there's bickering that's going on within that top leadership that's left of the Rump regime. So when you look at what's going on here right now, the economic war has taken its toll, Operation Economic Outcast, as we call it. But there's also the other elements of this. The war has worn this regime down. They could still fight we call it an asymmetric war, the idea that they can hit a tanker here and there, or they can fire, you know, drones at surrounding neighbors. But their ability to project power by themselves, by proxy, to wage war around the region, you can see it beginning to contract. And I think that is the good news for sure.
1: Since you mentioned the value of their currency plummeting, I mean, absolutely plummeting, that is a spiraling inflation cycle for them that is extremely painful. And part of the reason they've been so vulnerable, this regime has, especially in recent years, is not just the abuse that they've heaped upon their population for many, many years, and people getting, you know, angry about being mistreated, and of course the murders in the street. You go down the list of all the crimes the regime has committed against its own people. What sometimes really tips things into this public fury is all of that plus very bad economic conditions. And when you have this very successful blockade that the United States Navy has been able to maintain, which is then in turn causing all these problems to get deeper and more acute and more painful, including this hyperinflation, and the government has to come in now and sort of hold back and limit the use of gasoline and that sort of thing. They're doing rationing across the country. It's that combination of factors that could very well potentially result in another uprising of a population that already despises the people in charge.
2: Well, yes. And I think that's what we've all been kind of holding our breath, waiting for. And it's not happened, of course. The last time the people came out on the streets of Iran, it was January of this year, and the regime responded by mowing down 40,000 people in cold blood. And so what happened after that, that was one of the things that actually prompted the president to want to take action against the regime. He was outraged by this, and he did want to have some kind of a response to what the regime had done. But now we have a reticent population. We just don't know how many of them are ready to rise up again, because there were so many that they lost the last time around. There's also a question of weapons and training and intelligence. And do they have the money to facilitate this? Do they have the intelligence that they're hopefully getting from the United States or from the Israelis or from some of the other surrounding countries? These are the kind of the unknowns that we're grappling with right now, because Iran's kind of a black box, right? It's not a free country. They are heavily monitoring their internet. There is no freedom of expression. Their media is not free. And so, you know, how does one

0: everyone there. And so, again, I think the hope here is that at some point they're going to rise up.
1: Yeah, and that breeds anger and contempt and bitterness where they see the regime spending all this money, committing all these resources to terrorism, to, you know, rogue weapons systems and that kind of thing in order to wage their war and have this fanatical jihadist worldview and exporting it through various tentacles. Meanwhile, people suffering terribly at home, almost cast aside as an afterthought. That is a very dangerous combination, I think, if the population gets sufficiently angry about that kind of thing, especially if you think about it, Jonathan, a lot of what the regime has spent money on is the nuclear program, much of which has been destroyed or frozen for the foreseeable future. Based on Operation Midnight Hammer and Epic Fury, they put so many resources into this illegal, illicit nuclear weapons program, which is more or less dead in its tracks right now. So the return on investment there, even in that pursuit, has been a huge waste.
0: Talking about, you know, tens, hundreds of billions of dollars that went into a nuclear program that is now destroyed. By the way, hundreds of millions, maybe billions of dollars sunk into terrorist groups like Hezbollah, Hamas, you know, Islamic Jihad, right. The Iranian militias in places like Syria and Iraq. They've all been eviscerated as well. And so, you know, this is all money that was like out the door, that the regime wasn't putting money into schools and hospitals and roads. They were putting in the nukes and terrorist organizations. They've all been blown up here then, and there's just nothing to show for it. And that frustration, absolutely. The people of Iran, I mean, the one thing that people don't, I think, typically understand is not only are they furious with the regime, but they're also, the majority are pro-West. They're pro-America. This is a highly educated population with a deep sense of history. And what we've been watching over the last 50 years is really not what the Iranian people, it's not how they want to be seen. They want to be seen as a sophisticated people that were once, you know, regional powers, even world powers, highly educated. They do not like what they see here, and for good reason. We wouldn't put up with this here at home either. And, you know, our hope is that this pro-American population finally just says we've had enough, and but more importantly, that the United States, surrounding allies, maybe even the Europeans, certainly the Israelis, will provide that close air support or the other kinds of support that the protesters need. The last time when they rose up in January, it didn't happen. I think that was a disappointment. I think we need to encourage them more. And I'm hoping that we start to hear those messages from Donald Trump and maybe from others in the West.
1: A lot of people here at home might listen to everything that we're saying and say, okay, that's good. This is a death to America regime. They've been at war with us and our interests for almost 50 years. They're very badly degraded. And whether they are toppled completely or just very, very weakened with the nuclear program, you know, in shambles, that's good. But for me and my family, gas costs too much. Diesel costs too much. This is disruptive. And there's all the headlines and sort of the overall tone of the coverage is you would think that the Strait of Hormuz is still clogged or blocked and that our naval blockade is not really working. There's been a lot of negative coverage of this, much of it, I think, misplaced, especially now. The results at this point seem very clear and positive. That does not mean there are not these negative, painful knock-on effects here at home. And I know the administration has spent some time explaining that and sort of talking a bit about trade-offs, but never, I think, in a consistent or mature way to let people internalize that calculation. And therefore, I think that's part of the reason why there's so much frustration and confusion about this and sort of an eagerness to get everything over with, even if the job is kind of feeling almost done there, but not completely so yet ahead of the midterms. What are your thoughts on that dynamic?
0: Yeah, I do think that the administration probably didn't do itself much of a service there. You know, it didn't come out and make the case as clearly as maybe it should have. And I do think that there was probably a sense that this was going to end more quickly than it did. And I think, you know, we can say that that's a problem for the Trump administration. But I think it's also important to note that this is a regime that has been putting a finger in the eye of the United States. Right? We've been coming under attack. You think about all the blood.

0: in treasure we lost in places like Iraq and Afghanistan. The reason is why we lost is not because we have a less than capable military. The reason why we lost is because the Iranians were taking shots by proxy at us, and they were the ones that were killing and maiming our men and women in uniform on the battlefield. And they've been promoting their terrorism by proxy all over the region, in fact, attacking the U.S. and our allies. And so this was an inevitable thing here. I think Donald Trump ripped off the Band-Aid. I think he understood that if it wasn't going to happen on his watch, it probably wouldn't happen. It was a brave thing for him to do. I think we all wish that it would move more quickly. But look, what the regime is doing right now, terrorizing the Strait of Hormuz, trying to hold the world hostage, they were going to do this. We're going to do it anyway. The question was when. And so the fact that we can now see this strategy and we can try to counter it, I think, is incredibly important. Look, would I like to see the price of gasoline go down? Absolutely. Would I like to see the price of diesel go down? Absolutely. Would I like to make sure that every one of our men and women come home safe and sound? Absolutely. But do I think that this is also a war that needed to be fought? I do.
1: Jonathan Shanser, when we come back, I want to shift gears to Israel and some revelations out of the Gaza conflict that should matter. Will they? We'll talk about that coming up.
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1: Our guest here on the Guy Benson Show, Dr. Jonathan Schanzer, who leads the Foundation for Defense of Democracies. Okay, let's turn to Israel. Two headlines in the last couple of days that I think help illustrate a point. The first is actually a series of stories about a video that is available all over the internet of this terrorist using what appears to be a very young, tiny child, literally as a human shield, to transport weapons inside Gaza. You see this little tiny kid with this giant weapon and basically being forced to carry this thing, knowing that the Israelis are not going to fire on that child, which cuts against the whole indiscriminate killing genocide lie, just another piece of evidence against that enormous lie that continues to have a lot of traction in a lot of ignorant people. But that video, I think, helps illustrate a point. And then also, there's a UN report that just came out that women inside Gaza are being sold and traded in exchange for food and forced to marry their rapists. And I bring that up because I'm sure some people will find a way to try to blame that on Israel, but that is what is being done to Gazans by the radicals who rule Gaza with an iron fist, the abuse and exploitation of women and children for these evil things. And while people like you and I are talking about it, a lot of the usual suspects who seem to be absolutely positively obsessed with Gaza, or at least certain storylines about Gaza, they have been almost to a person utterly, deafeningly silent about this and basically any other evidence that mounts against the evils of Hamas. Is that not telling? And how do we break through that? Because there seems to be just this psychosis that's taken hold in defense of some of literally the worst people in the world.
0: We talk a lot about Trump derangement syndrome, or TDS, in this country. There is also IDS. There's Israel derangement syndrome, or there's also Bibi derangement syndrome, BDS. There's a lot of this going on right now. And if you ask me, you know, when you see these kinds of videos and you see these reports, we know that this is all happening. There's actually a Gazan guy who I'm friendly with. His name's Ahmed Fuad al-Khatib, and he just wrote a book about – it's called Hamas's 2 Million Hostages, that this is an organization that has held the 2 million people of Gaza hostage for actually since 2007 when they conquered the Gaza Strip. This is going on for a really long time. The abuse, the misallocation of resources, very similar, by the way, to what we see inside Iran itself, that they basically hold the entire population hostage to their fanatical goals of waging war against others. And, you know, it's a martyrdom kind of a culture that they've tried to create, but the depravity of it, the sickness of it, is now, I think, coming into full view, because the organization, one of the other reports that came out recently, is we learned that the organization for the longest time was keeping a lid on factual reports coming out of Gaza, right? And they were manipulating journalists who were either coming in from outside or the ones that were based inside of the Gaza Strip. As Hamas has lost some of that control, got to remember, they only control 30% of the Gaza Strip now. The Israelis control 70%. They are weak. And they're now finally getting exposed, and this stuff is coming to light. But the refusal of people to acknowledge this really does represent some sort of a sick syndrome. It's a virus out there. When you're cheering for a terrorist organization that calls for death to America, right, among other things, and cheering against a liberal democracy, something is wrong. And I think, yep, a lot of it has to do with foreign influence. I think when you look at social media and the messaging that is pummeling our youth, I think it's coming from countries like Qatar and Turkey and Iran and China. They're looking to exploit our ignorance. And I think right now, sadly, they're doing a good job of it.
1: Yeah, and they're scapegoating this one tiny Jewish state that wants peace, has agreed to peace many times, and is often rewarded for those agreements with rounds of bloody violence inflicted on them by an enemy. And you have these people in our country and around the West chanting things like free Gaza and free Palestine, and they're not talking about free the people from Hamas, from this terrorist cult. They're talking about free Palestine from Israel, which many of them understand to mean eliminating Israel. And I just don't think you can de-link the fact that it's the one Jewish state in the world from this fanaticism. I think that is part of what is underlying all of it, which is, again, a sickness, but not a new one. Dr. Jonathan Shanzer, who is executive director of the Foundation for Defense of Democracies here on The Guy Benson Show, thank you so much for your time.
0: Thank you.
1: Final hour of The Guy Benson Show on deck. Byron York talking midterms and a couple of very key races. You don't want to miss that conversation coming up.
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30: ABC News, I'm Dave Packard. As AI technology insiders warn of doomsday threats, at the White House today, many tech titans signed an accord for what was described as self-policing for the industry. David Sachs of the President's Council of Advisors of Science and Technology.
31: This is not something that requires new legislation from Congress or some sort of new international agreement that could take years. This is something that was produced today.
30: Defense Secretary Pete Hegseth is set to announce tomorrow that the Pentagon will cut 20% of positions reserved for generals and admirals, doubling a reduction he ordered last year as part of a broader effort to shrink the military senior ranks. That according to two U.S. officials. New York Governor Kathy Hochul calling for a new independent investigation into allegations of a group sexual assault at a Cornell University fraternity. Prosecutors had declined to bring charges in 2024, but the case is now being reconsidered amid renewed scrutiny. This is ABC News.
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12: 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You can reach us that way, our email address. Follow us on social at Guy Benson Show. You can follow me personally as well at Guy P. Benson. With that, let's bring in Byron York, chief political correspondent at the Washington Examiner, where we are colleagues, also a Fox News contributor. And Byron, it's always great to have you on the show.
13: Hi, Guy. Good to be here.
12: So you've written a piece asking, are GOP doomers overreacting about the upcoming elections, where at least right now things aren't looking very good in power? I think that's a fair way of putting it. And there are people pushing back, saying there's way too much negativity. You're trying to weigh all this as you engage in analysis. I'm trying to do the same, of course. What's your overall thought here?
13: Well, I have gotten a good bit of feedback saying, yes, I'm being overly pessimistic. The reason I wrote it was, and you saw this, in the last few days have been the time in which a lot of Republicans involved with the midterm seem to have just completely flipped out and said, oh, this is terrible. There's no hope. We're all going to die. And it's not just that we're going to lose. There's going to be a blue wave. But wait a minute, it may not be a blue wave. It might be a blue tsunami. You know, and when I hear that, that's when I began thinking, you know, maybe people are getting a little overly excited here. The facts are that the situation looks bad for Republicans. It looks bad for them to keep – let's talk about the House. It looks very bad for them to keep the House because, as you know, if Democrats flip 5 seats, they win control of the House. The margin is that narrow. So it looks pretty bad for Republicans on the House. As far as the Senate is concerned, I would call the whole thing a toss-up right now. There are a lot of races that one would think would not be competitive for Republicans that are. And so I think it's entirely possible that Democrats could pick up the net 4 Senate seats they need, but it's also possible that Republicans could keep the Senate. So my feeling is that right now, as far as the House is concerned, there are two types of Republicans. The optimistic ones think the party is going to lose the House, but just by a little. And the pessimistic ones think they're going to lose by a landslide. I think that's where we are right now.
12: Yeah. And look, if you look at history in the last 100 years, generally the party that's in power, especially when they've got everything, doesn't do well in a midterm election setting like this. That's just how it almost always goes. So it would not be historically anomalous if that were to happen again. In fact, it would be the norm. But the question is, and you put your finger on it, will this be bad or will this be a cataclysm for the Republicans? And look, there are some polling points that sort of make me take a deep breath and say, oh man, this could be very ugly in November. Then there's others where it's like, well, I mean, yeah, that's not great. Probably not going to go well here, but this is kind of survivable. The Senate could definitely still be maintained, Senate majority here. There's kind of like scattershot polling out there where if you want to see a storyline, you can probably find case for it. But yeah, the talking and sort of the off the record quotes that are coming out and various plugged in people, the seems to be pretty dark at the moment.
13: Yeah, and you know, one thing I think I should stress here is that we've all seen polls that were spectacularly wrong in various elections. And Republicans are particularly sensitive because they say, well, they're always wrong, against us. Although in the recent Democratic primary season, we saw one that was really wrong in Michigan, in which Abdul el-Sayed was supposed to win by 10 points. He barely got by one. And then even worse wrong in Wisconsin, where Francesca Hong was supposed to be the Democratic nominee by 20 points, and she lost. So we saw a lot of bad polls. And I will say that as far as the polling that I'm basing my overall prediction for the House on is really just two things. One, it's President Trump's job approval rating, which is a very, very good predictor of how a president's going to do in a midterm. And the other is what's called a generic ballot, which has been asked for decades and decades, which is the polling question. If the election were held today, would you vote for the Republican or the Democratic candidate to represent you?
12: Right.
13: And right now, if you look at the Real Clear Politics average of polls, so an average of a bunch of polls, it has Democrats ahead by a little more than 8 points in a generic ballot. And then we all know about Trump's approval rating. It's 38.7 right now in the Real Clear Politics average of polls. If you want to look a little more closely, look at his approval rating for handling, say, the economy, it's even worse. And these are really terrible numbers. And we should point out, you did make the historical argument, which is absolutely correct, which is presidents almost always lose seats in the House in their midterms. And in anybody's lifetime, it's only happened twice that it didn't work that way. Once was 1998, which was Bill Clinton, and it was during the Lewinsky scandal. Republicans wanted to impeach Clinton. The public was saying, no, don't impeach him, criticize him, but don't impeach him. And it turns out Republicans lost seats. Democrats picked up seats in that midterm, although not enough to gain control of the House, which ended up impeaching Clinton. And then the other time was 2002, which was in the war in Iraq was going on. No, it actually was the buildup to the war in Iraq after 9/11, and people did not want to change presidents in that very difficult time. Those are the only two times in anybody's lifetime that the president's party has actually picked up seats in a midterm. So every time else, including Donald Trump's first time in office, in which Republicans lost 40 seats, everything else has been a loss.
12: And then you look at some individual trends. You just mentioned Real Clear Politics and the polling averages. Those guys look at the polling averages and all the aggregated data, and they make decisions about how to categorize certain races. And without going into a deep dive on either of these, just in the last 24 hours, Real Clear Politics has shifted the Nebraska Senate race, which was not really on many people's radar, toward the Democrat. He's calling himself an independent, but he's definitely a Democrat. This guy, Dan Osborne, is playing, I think, a cynical game, pretending to be independent-minded because the Democratic brand is so in tatters in a state like Nebraska. In fact, the Democratic brand is still very bad most places. They're not a popular party, but the alternative is the party in power. Their base is fired up. Independents have moved their direction begrudgingly. Republicans seem dyspeptic. So that's kind of the landscape right now. But in a place like Nebraska, where someone can't really run as a Democrat for Senate and have any chance, this guy is running as an independent, quote unquote, but he would be a lefty Democrat. And Real Clear Politics has moved that race into the toss-up category. They've also done the same in the governor's race here in the state of Florida. This is a place where Ron DeSantis absolutely dominated in recent years, where the Republicans have built a huge advantage. And yet, supposedly, apparently, the atmosphere out there is bad enough that you've got a very red state Senate race up for grabs, or another one. It would just add it to the list. And then even a place like Florida, which seemed to be maybe off the board for a generation for Democrats, at least according to a couple of these prognosticators saying, yeah, no, actually, the Democrats might have a shot statewide in Florida. that, I think, is a preview of maybe the bad end of the spectrum of how ugly it could get if things break poorly.
13: Yeah, I think you're right. Although, you know, Nebraska is one of those states where there's just not a huge amount of polling. And there are a number of states, you know, in every election, there are a bunch of states you think, I don't really know what's happening there. You know, I haven't spent any time there. They've got a few polls. I don't know about them. Florida is completely different. Florida, huge state, a lot of polling, a lot of, you know, more office holders. And I think if there are warning signs in Florida, which had become reliably red, I think that's a real problem.
12: You have also written a piece at the Washington Examiner about likely the number one pickup opportunity for Democrats in the Senate this cycle. That's in North Carolina. Tell us a bit about that race.
13: You know, when you think about what seats are going to change in the Senate, you think, well, I don't know, Texas will be really interesting, and Michigan will be really interesting. Well, the one that seems to be already kind of set in concrete is North Carolina, where Roy Cooper, first of all, Tom Tillis, the Republican senator, is retiring, kind of hounded out of office by Donald Trump, who is happy to see him go. And Roy Cooper, who has been elected, former governor, attorney general as well, has been elected six times statewide in North Carolina. He's running, and his Republican opponent to replace Tillis is Michael Whatley, who is the former head of the Republican Party in North Carolina. And the polls have just been extremely reliable. Go back to March. Cooper is leading in all of them, and his lead has never been smaller than 6.5 points. It's never been larger than 8.5 points. It's just kind of a steady line going from left to right on the polling graph. Trump is very unpopular in North Carolina, but we should point out he won North Carolina three times, 2016, 2020, and 2024.
12: Right.
13: Each time, by the way, with a slightly higher percentage of the vote and a higher raw vote total as well. But this last year, his job approval rating in North Carolina has just plummeted. It's somewhere in the 30s. I quoted one poll that said 38. I quoted another poll that said 31% approval rating. And here again, I think that's a really, really good indicator of what's going on. And it appears also that Cooper, having been elected statewide six times, is somebody the voters appear to feel pretty comfortable with.
12: Yeah, Chuck Schumer really wanted Cooper to run, got his man, and at least the polling suggests that he's in a strong position to win and flip that seat. I do want to ask you, did you see the comment? I saw a headline about this, that Roy Cooper's apparently defending the institution of the filibuster in the Senate. That's interesting, because a lot of the up-and-coming, rising Democratic stars, it's becoming kind of like a litmus test to be very much in favor of abolishing the filibuster, although Democrats, of course, are using it themselves a lot now because they're in the minority, which is what they always do. But if they get back into the majority, they want to blow up the filibuster and potentially do all sorts of things, you know, from passing legislation to potentially even adding states or D.C. statehood or packing the Supreme Court, all sorts of really crazy radical stuff. Here's Roy Cooper, who's ahead fairly comfortably, apparently speaking out in favor of the filibuster. Is that significant to you?
13: Well, yeah, it is. It tells me that he probably believes it. he's not doing it to curry favor amongst the left wing of his party. Of course, Donald Trump is pushing Republicans to eliminate in the Senate to eliminate the filibuster. He wants to do it too, saying that, look, if Democrats get elected, that's the first thing they're going to do. So why don't we just do it now and we can push through all my legislation? You know, I just think getting rid of the filibuster is a terrible, terrible, terrible idea. Democrats in the Senate would have done it a few years ago had it not been for Joe Manchin and Kyrsten Sinema, the two, quote, centrist Democratic senators who didn't go along. I mean, if not for them, you know, this whole thing, it might have already been gone. The filibuster, you know, used to apply to, like, things like judicial nominations. They They got rid of it for that. But it still applies to legislation, which has prevented many really, really bad bills from being passed. And I think they need to keep the filibuster. But we have a situation now where one party is absolutely determined to do it. And if they get enough votes,
12: but possibly with this exception, right? And if you've got Roy Cooper coming in against it, and I'm sure there are some other more old school Democrats who recognize the utility of the filibuster that they've used to great effect in certain ways when they've been in the minority. I just wonder if there would be some sort of a firewall against all that radicalism. Speaking of which, another Democratic senator in John Fetterman from Pennsylvania, he was just asked a question, and his answer is raising some eyebrows. Let's talk Fetterman after this. Byron York, our guest on The Guy Benson Show.
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12: Show. Byron York is with us, and I raised before the break the interesting case, as always, really, of John Fetterman of Pennsylvania. He was just asked a question. If it's a 50-50 Senate, or like, you know, 50-49, or, you know, there's some ambiguity about who is in charge of the Senate after this next election, where you've got J.D. Vance potentially casting tie-breaking votes as the vice president, would John Fetterman be that 51st vote for Democrats if it came down to it? And he was sort of noncommittal on that, saying he wasn't really sure. What's that about, Byron?
5: Well, Democrats want him to say that he'll always stick with the team, always. And he's not going to say that. Obviously, if only on issues involving Israel, he's clearly not with the team in the Senate, with the Democratic team in the Senate. The other thing is, by not saying this, if that situation arises in which his is the deciding vote, John Fetterman becomes a really, really powerful guy. So why come out and say, I'm going to do A or I'm going to do B? Why not come out and say, well, I'm always going to make the best decision for the people of Pennsylvania, and leaving both sides just trying to curry your favor? So, you know, that's what he's looking at. By the way, you know, we had a split 50-50 Senate for 2 years after the incredibly close 2000 election. George W. Bush is elected president, and the Senate is tied for the first 2 years. And boy, is it hard to do anything. So if the Senate is tied and the House is Democratic, you know, Trump will be very lucky to just get a few nominations through.
12: Byron York is chief political correspondent at the Washington Examiner and a Fox News contributor. You can follow him on social media, as I do, at Byron York, as we think about the upcoming November elections. I would say doomerism on the right can become a self-fulfilling prophecy. If people just convince themselves it's terrible and morale goes down further and people are less excited to turn out, that could sort of almost manufacture worse outcomes. And so I think conservatives, Republicans need to guard against that while also being clear-eyed about reality at the same time, which is what we're trying to do here. Byron, always appreciate your analysis. Thank you.
5: Thanks, Guy. Enjoyed it.
12: More of The Guy Benson Show coming up on the Happy Hour. Don't go anywhere.
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0: Guy Benson.
1: Since we are in the great state of Florida today, it made sense to catch up with Senator Ashley Moody of the Sunshine State, a Republican. She's up for election this cycle. Here's part of that conversation we had in our first hour. I do want to ask you about your race, because a lot of battles looking a little scary for the Republicans around the country, including some Senate races in very red states. Some of the polling shows that you're up comfortably. Other polling shows that it's kind of a too close for comfort type lead right now over your opponent, who is a full-blown DSA radical, self-proclaimed. Tell us about the dynamics of your race and introduce us and our listeners to your opponent.
2: Yeah, thank you so much for focusing on this. And I think you nailed it. Right now, we are seeing way too close for comfort polls in many Republican Senate races around the country. But in Florida, where you have two of the most, I would say, a race that has, you could not have two more people that were more different, not only in the positions that they take, but their backgrounds and what they bring to this office than myself and my opponent, Angie Nixon. And certainly it's so important that we make sure we remind people that these are important elections. I mean, we became the free state of Florida. We used to be known for flamingos. Now we're known for freedom. And that didn't happen by accident. It happened because during one of the most challenging times in our nation's history, when you saw even in many red states, but red and blue states, locking people up in their homes, telling them they can't go out, no schools. And at the same time, we saw these massive riots and uprisings and attacks on police. I mean, you could not have had a state that was more dug in on protecting individual liberty and protecting the safety of our communities than Florida. And I worked alongside Governor DeSantis at the time. I was the attorney general. We had to litigate many of those issues. I had to fight aggressively in court to make that happen. And now I am running against someone truly who, as a self-proclaimed socialist, wants government to have more control. And part of the agenda, signing up for the DSA, is to defund police, kneecap the military, abolish prisons, non-citizen voting, everything that I am absolutely against. And so it's important that people pay attention to this race and get excited and get out. So I appreciate you focusing on that.
1: Yeah, I mean, good policy doesn't happen by accident. And you mentioned the sort of the revolution from Governor DeSantis taking a perennial swing state and making it a pretty solidly red state, you know, cooking with gas here. But nothing's permanent in politics. And sometimes if people get fat and happy or complacent, they feel like, oh, well, we're good. It'll never happen here. In a bad year, you know, there can be some sort of, you know, freak wave that comes. And that's a big, big mistake. And I mentioned this to a friend earlier, and we'll get to it perhaps later in the show as well. I saw that Real Clear Politics just today shifted the governor's race to succeed Governor DeSantis in Florida. That race is now a toss-up with a liberal Democrat, sort of almost neck and neck with the Republican nominee, Byron Donalds. Your race still tilts a little bit more red, but again, awfully close given the extremism in particular of your opponent. This Angie Nixon, when you describe her as a socialist or DSA, that's not a smear, right? This is a designation she has signed up for openly and voluntarily, yes?
2: Yeah, and I think what sets this race apart is that, you know, so many races around the country are running against this DSA party, everything they stand for. My opponent actually signed up for that. She proudly declares herself a socialist. And, you know, not just that, I would say the way she approaches governance more falls along with an allegiance to communism. She runs, she started a cafe called Cafe Resistance. She quotes and celebrates cop killers that in the Communist Manifesto. In fact, one of the cop killers she likes to quote fled to Cuba and was on the lam. You know, everything in me, look, I have shown throughout my career, I'm committed to the safety of communities, upholding the freedoms this nation guarantees to us. But, you know, I also am married to a police officer. So when I hear someone that wants to be a United States senator quoting a cop killer, I can tell you, I don't just think that that is out there, certainly. It's very personal. I mean, family members of law enforcement, we are very supportive and protective of those that we send out in the world every day with a bulletproof vest on to support and protect other people. And to hear something like that, it really, it's really just shocking to the core to so many of us. And I can just tell you, we are not letting up. We are not taking anything for granted. I am all over

0: says she wouldn't have supported that. She wants a tax hike on people. It truly is a remarkable race where you have two very different people committed to two very different ideas about what this country is and means and should be. I believe our founding fathers were tethered to this understanding that we needed to protect people's rights first and foremost. The promise was the Declaration. The contract was the Constitution. And we have become one of the most, I would say, successful nation in the world because of that. Mm-hmm. And truly, their agenda wants to attack all of that and the safety of it, of our people. And I'm not going to let that happen. If anybody wants to help, they can always go to AshleyMoody.com.
1: And the thing is, you know, talking about the renaissance in Florida and the success in Florida and the boom down there and all the people moving because of the freedom, because of the security and safety, because, frankly, of the competent governance as well on top of everything else. You know, DeSantis won this 20-point landslide carrying counties that Republicans hadn't, you know, carried in recent memory in 2022, not by accident, but because he had built something that people wanted to preserve. And that could be in jeopardy in the state of Florida, at the top of the ticket, up and down the ticket right now, in a cycle like this where people might be upset. And you've got an opponent in Angie Nixon who wants to take all of that actual progress and tear it down in the name of this far-left progress. And it's interesting, I put progress in quotes, as she envisions it. The thing that's interesting is she was not the establishment pick to win. I think the Democrats felt like they wanted to put someone else up against you and maybe sell a bill of goods to the public about, you know, a moderate Democrat. I'm not sure that would have flown, but that was the plan. Then this woman, known for her antics and having a bullhorn on the state house floor. My full conversation with U.S. Senator Ashley Moody of Florida, available online at GuyBensonShow.com. 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When we come back, the home stretch, a back-to-school night update from Cookie. She has some things to say, apparently. That's next.
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3: Get ready, Tucson. The countdown is on. The lights, the sounds, the excitement, the unmistakable energy of Casino del Sol is coming to the heart of the city like never before. It's Vahi Ta'am. The countdown has begun, and the dawn of the third sun is almost upon us. The excitement is building. The anticipation starts now. Casino del Sol's Vahi Ta'am, opening November 15th, 2026.
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8: 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So last week we were supposed to talk to Christine about back to school night and her various involvements in that occasion, plus something related, I think, over the weekend. We've gotten sidetracked a few times. Christine, let's start with the Thirsty Turtle Thursday night. How was it?
7: I didn't go to the Thirsty Turtle, but everybody else did.
8: Oh, did they have like a picture of you at the bouncer saying, do not let this woman in?
7: No. They, all of my friends, including Bobby, decided to go to the Thirsty Turtle before the back to school night so they could have dinner and cocktails, because they assumed, I think the turtle closes at 9 or 9:30. So they assumed by the time we were done with back to school night, the turtle would be closed.
8: So they pre-gamed.
7: Yeah, I didn't get that memo. I was on the bus going home.
8: So you didn't even know. Your own husband was there carousing.
7: No, and then he texted me, did you want me to bring you something you could eat quickly in the car? I said, no, thanks. I just won't eat.
8: Ooh, you were salty. Did you go to a later bar by yourself, maybe?
7: No, because everybody else wanted to go home. They were tired. And then, obviously, Bobby gets up at 2:45 a.m. So I just went home. I made myself a turkey and ham sandwich, and I went to bed.
8: Oh.
7: It was sad.
8: Did you stay for the entirety of back-to-school night for
7: No.
8: But you left early anyway?
7: Yes.
8: Without even the promise of booze?
7: We didn't even get to the math class.
8: Oh, man.
7: It was a very disorganized event. So we made it to homeroom. We've only made it to homeroom and social studies.
8: And then you bounced.
7: Oh, well, the homeroom teacher was also the science and religion teacher. So we made it to her and social studies, and then we bounced. I walked by math, and it seemed like there was a lot of parents in there, so I just kept walking.
8: Okay. You don't really get back to school night, do you?
7: What do you mean?
8: Like the purpose of it.
7: Well, I got to see her homeroom, and
8: okay.
7: I saw her social study, and like it's always the same comment every time the teachers go, oh, I know who this is. This must be Megan's mom, because Megan and I look alike.
8: That is definitely true.
7: And they also say
8: you basically blew it all off, or most of it off, and didn't even reward yourself with alcohol.
7: Well, we did try to look for some of her artwork on the walls. We saw a couple of things. She made some like paper fish. I guess it was cute.
8: Oh, you sound so enthusiastic.
7: I don't know.
8: You're over it.
7: Well, and then the problem is, And I think I've talked about this earlier, probably get myself in trouble. But the problem is there are some issues going on with parents in volleyball that are just growing and growing. And I feel like it's being taken out on me when it really should be taken out on Bobby and the other coach. And now, like, I feel like a lot of the moms, like, do not like me. I'm not kidding. It's been bothering me all weekend. And Bobby said, just let it go. Like, you can't control other people, but for some reason, if someone's angry at me or not thinking I'm, like, the best person in the world, I get very upset by that.
8: So you're a pariah now.
7: A what?
8: Pariah.
7: What is that?
8: Like an outcast.
7: Yes.
8: Yeah, no one wants to have anything to do with you.
7: Well,
8: you're like,
7: I mean,
8: a regular pariah carry over here.
7: No.
8: Who can't sing.
7: I wouldn't say nobody, but there's a group of parents that are not happy. And even on the game on Sunday, like, I went to go say hello to a lot of them, and they just, like, would look at me or just, like, look away. And
8: ooh, a snub, a shun.
7: I'm getting shunned. And the worst part is, do you remember Megan was in a spring play last year?
8: Mm-hmm.
7: Greece. Well, I don't remember this, but apparently I had told the play director that I was more than willing to participate this whole year in helping him with all the other plays. And so I guess he really followed through on that and texted me with, like, a group of moms and was like, you know, we need to have meetings. And I was like, well, I work to certain times. And he goes, that's fine. I'm going to assign one of the moms to reach out to you. And this is one of the moms that doesn't like me. And she just never reached out to me. I followed through and I said, hey, you know, how's the meeting and stuff? She just won't respond to me. So, like, this is bad. It's bad. It's really bad.
8: Okay. Well, we might have to revisit that in your pariah carry status.
7: Well, can you help
8: me? Well, that's, I'll need more information. I'm not prepared to render any verdicts here.
7: I'm innocent.
8: I mean, they might have a point, right? I might end up taking their side. I'll have to ask some more questions. But before we do that, and at least for today, you had a school-related obligation over the weekend as well, and you said that you were anticipating crying because you'd already cried at something, and Megan was mortified. What did you do, and were there tears?
7: Oh, no, no, no. Okay, yeah, I misunderstood your question. Oh, this probably could kill the segment. We didn't go to that.
8: You didn't go to that?
7: No, the weather was bad up here.
8: Was it outdoors?
7: No.
8: Okay.
7: No, but you did have to walk building to building. There's six schools on this one property, so we didn't go.
8: This was you preparing to maybe choose a high school for your daughter, kind of an important thing.
7: Uh-huh.
8: And you looked out the window and saw an overcast sky and said, you know what, that can wait, Megs.
7: It was raining and windy. It was really bad up here. Bobby, because I think he was on call, so he wasn't sure if he was able to go. And then he said to me that nobody wants Cookie on the road, usually when it's sunny out. So let's skip the driving when it's pouring rain in the northeast. Is it a northeastern or northeaster?
8: I think it's a nor'easter is what they say.
7: Oh, it's not even north.
8: Yes, there's an apostrophe in there. I was not expecting you to get that right. So you just didn't go at all?
7: Correct.
8: Okay. Did you make it to the Thirsty Turtle instead?
7: Yes. Sunday.
8: How did I know that would be the case?
7: That's so unfair that you asked that.
8: I mean, I ask good questions. I had a total hunch, and this was not something we planned.
7: No.
8: In fact, I thought you had gone to this. This was the plan for the segment, was to talk about going to these schools.
7: Yeah, I misunderstood.
8: And making choices.
7: And wasn't that the whole point of the meeting, the show meeting?
8: That was, yeah, we planned this, actually. We planned the discussion that we're not having because you didn't go, and you just realized when we were talking about it on the air that you hadn't gone.
7: Right.
8: And then I just decided for humor purposes to ask if instead you went to the bar, and then it turned out that the answer was indeed yes.
7: Yes.
8: Okay.
7: There was six parents and all their children. After volleyball, we went to the Thirsty Turtle. Me and the guys were watching the Jets and Giants because we were playing at the same time. And Bobby and the girls and all the kids were in the booth eating.
8: So you did not end up crying, even over the Jets. Although, didn't you cry at some point related to high school recently?
7: Yes. So when we had the first high school meeting earlier last week, I cried when she mentioned she applied to a law program. She applied for teaching, law, and design. And when she said law, I started crying.
8: Just like, my baby's going to high school next year. And she was just like, snap out of it.
7: Like, didn't even want to be bothered with it.
8: No, she's like, judgy choice. Chris.
7: Yeah.
8: Get a grip.
7: Even Saturday night, she wanted to bake cookies and make all these cookies. I'm like, okay, mommy's going to sit with you and help you. And she's like, I'm good. She put her headphones on. She's listening to music. And she's like, I got this. I know how to follow a recipe.
8: She probably wanted the cookies to turn out well, which is why she was like, you know what? I got this. Because in spite of your nickname, I can't imagine you're very good at following recipes.
7: No. And she said that. She goes, Mom, I don't really remember you ever baking much. So now I got to prove to her. I told Bobby this weekend I'm going to make a cheesecake and show her how mommy can cook.
8: Yeah, you're going to accidentally use salt instead of sugar. And that's how that's going to go. And no one's going to like the cheesecake. And you're going to feel even more like Pariah Carey. That's my new nickname for you on the way out the door. It's, Pariah Carey.
7: It's bad. It's really, really bad. And I need...
8: All right. We will have this conversation. We'll hash it out soon. But as you know, producing the show with the clock in front of you, we can't get into all that right now because we're actually out of time. But we'll be back here tomorrow. Same time, same place. Guy Benson Show, Wednesday edition. We'll talk to you then.
7: I told Bobby this weekend I'm going to make a cheesecake and show her how mommy can cook.
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23: ABC News, I'm Dave Packer. President Trump holding a high-profile meeting with some of the biggest names in the tech industry. The meeting comes as the nation's AI chiefs are issuing dire warnings and calling for a slowdown in AI development before it poses a serious threat to humanity. The president saying there'll be no regulation, that the leaders have agreed to self-police the technology. David Sachs, co-chair of the President's Council of Advisors in Science and Technology.
24: I think this is a new level of transparency and accountability from these companies, and I think, importantly, they're doing it immediately.
23: Former American Idol contestant Caleb Flynn has been found guilty of murdering his wife in Ohio. Prosecutors accused Flynn of shooting Ashley Flynn and staging the scene to look like a break-in. Deliberations less than 3 hours. He faces life in prison without parole. A massive cyber attack at the FBI. Hackers stealing personal data on potentially tens of thousands of employees. This is ABC News.
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0: All America, all the time. On the side of freedom and liberty, your voice of hope and truth is here. The Bongino Report, PM. With Dan Bongino.
1: Here it is, folks. There's just a study that came out. So they put AI at Harvard. They did an experiment pitting an AI agent against their own Harvard's top-tier classrooms. Well, note this. The AI didn't just win. It embarrassed the institution. Students using the AI learned more than twice as much as the students in the elite Harvard classroom. They scored 30% higher on the final assessment, did it in less time. Folks, I'm just saying, man. I'm just telling you, it is the chances of these liberal institutions charging students $100,000 a year to indoctrinate them and try to teach them things that AI can teach them in less time and make them smarter. It's finished. The monopoly is over. It's done. Yeah. Sayonara. Have a nice day. It's also going to destroy the media with an ongoing community note system that is going to effectively stop Russia collusion hoax and impeachment hoax narratives in live time. You can't teach the AI to lie and then make it effective. It's going to be useless. You can't do it. You can't tell the AI show liberal bias because nobody's going to use it. You can do it, but your product's going to be trash. They're just going to go to Grok or somewhere else where, you know, Elon wouldn't allow that. And they don't want that. They don't want to lose market share. And folks, I want to just to the younger folks listening who are understandably concerned. And listen, I get you. I feel you, man. The fact that a bunch of AI tech bros, and I hate that term, but in this case, it's true. These are just people, some of them, who had no experience in the outside world or limited experience. They started talking on college campuses to our, you know, young graduates, you know, good kids. They went to college, they didn't do anything wrong. They're on campuses. We're going to cost you your jobs, you losers, you suck. You remember these speeches, guys? They were like, what the hell are you guys saying? Why would you say that? Remember that one guy? Better get on the train or it's going to run you down. Or probably the dumbest freaking marketing pitch I've ever heard in the history of marketing a product. It's like telling people like, hey, we've got this new cola and it tastes like dog. Give it a shot. You'd be like, I don't want to taste that. Oh, sorry. That sounds kind of gross. The numbers don't back that up. AI tech bros, this is how you need to speak to people. One, don't lie to them. If they are costing people jobs, then be out in front of it and explain why. Ladies and gentlemen, I'm a data guy. I'm a receipts guy. The data I showed you last week in that Wall Street Journal piece does not back up the fact that AI is costing people en masse their jobs. It just doesn't back that up. It may, and that's a warning sign. People need to work. But what AI is doing is becoming additive, not subtractive. It's helping people be more productive, which in some cases is causing companies to hire more workers. This is why that marketing pitch was so freaking stupid. Not only was it dumb, it was wrong. Receipts incoming. Check this out.
2: They also told me that all the jobs would be gone by basically now. Right. I was rolling my eyes, and I'd like to think that they're on the West Coast right now talking to someone else, telling this exact same story about how they were chastened and wrong. So why is this? The unemployment rate is 4.1%. It's basically sustained basis, the lowest we've ever seen. Productivity growth, you can squint and argue it's picked up a little bit. Total factor productivity hasn't picked up really at all, arguably. But just nothing you can see in the economic data that incredibly obviously screams anything commensurate with the magnitude of this technology.
3: My sense from looking at the labor productivity numbers is that it's a little bit more than squinting, that you can see that productivity growth has been relatively stronger in sectors of the economy where AI has been adopted. But exactly to your point, the unemployment rate is close to what the Fed would deem as maximum unemployment. The prime age employment to population ratio is at multi-decade highs. And so what explains that? Here, across a lot of our research, what I see in our data is that it looks more like a skill-biased labor-augmenting technology than a technology that outright automates and displaces jobs wholesale.
1: If you're a data guy, data guy, not date a guy. We got to add that to master debater.
4: It's a data point.
1: Words you, it's a data point. Words you can never say fast. If you are, in fact, a good debater and you are a master debater, maybe we should call him a hat tip key, a Jedi debater. You know, he loves his Star Wars, right? Data guy. I'm not vouching for these guys. I don't know them personally. I'm just telling you what they're saying is accurate. What are you saying? What they're saying is accurate. There is no evidence right now that AI is costing younger folks in mass their jobs. As a matter of fact, I was reading a story the other day. Forgive me, I don't have it with me, but I promise you it's a real story. I'm making it up about how younger generation workers who are coming into these big companies are putting together these ridiculous, like, PowerPoints. I mean that in a good way, or presentations, I should say, PowerPoint used generically, that are blowing away senior management, who are just not used to or comfortable with AI like they are. Now, they do say that sometimes the problem is they become so reliant on AI, the younger workers, that they'll be asked a question in the presentation and they don't know the answer. So they got to get better. It's an op-ed in the Wall Street Journal yesterday. That's where I read it. But it's a great story about how this AI thing is going to be amazing. It's that one we have coming up later. We just got to do it right. And to show you, too, that I know a lot of people out there are saying, hey, this AI, liberal companies are going to corrupt it. That's a possibility. I'm not discounting that. However, folks, AI is not like search engine optimization. You can't just bury a result on page 20 about Obamacare or the Russia hoax and make it go away. If you ask AI to lie and the agent does something bad, you'll probably be sued as a result of your faulty algorithm, and it could be catastrophic. AI is far more powerful than the early SEO search engines, early search engines. You can't teach it to lie. So you get things like this. Did you see this video? Hat tip, the great clown world, a good follow on X. So he asked it, generate for me a video of what the country would look like under 50 years of Democrat rule. Now, if it's a biased AI, you'd have what? You'd have people walking around the streets looking all happy with their kids, with flowers, maybe smoking a doobie here and there, but saying, oh, we love this. But this is what the AI generated. I'm telling you, like, this technology, if you ask it to say to tell you the truth, it's going to. Check this.
5: Citation issued for improper mask compliance. Have an equitable day. Seriously? Attention, citizens. Bread ration distribution line now forming at window 3.
1: That's a great video. This is why I'm all right. It's one video. It's not a huge sample size. But this is why I'm telling you, going forward, there are two places that have I would argue to you, the cancer of liberalism, the fertilizer for this cancer on this body politic, have been liberal universities and the media. No question about it. There are other things as well, NGOs and elsewhere. You get it. I understand. That's a great video. You're going to see things like that over and over and over again that are going to make it over time. We're a couple of years away from this. Really difficult for these two institutions to exist. Here's another. I saw this X post about Muse. Facebook Meta just released an AI agent. And again, there's going to be some issues with it. But this is a really funny story. He says, I'm cleaning up the suburbs with Muse. He took a picture of these mess of wires on a pole in his neighborhood that were driving him crazy. He asked Muse to contact Verizon and get the wires cleaned up. It said Muse went to the website and got to work. He goes, there's a 0% chance I would have sat in a Verizon support chat over this. I would have just been annoyed by this pole every time I walked by for the next 5 years. Someone should do something about it is now a prompt. Apparently, the Muse agent just took care of this. This is a little thing, but it's not a little thing. When you multiply the hours saved for little things like this, you're going to have better neighbors, better education. Look, you already fixed it. We need guardrails. We need it done right. I want the world to blow up. I don't want a bioweapon unleashed upon us because the CCP used AI. But folks, you can't ignore the potential here either. And the thing that excites me the most is getting back to a truth-based society, because sadly, right now, we're living in a post-truth society. Not with you. I read your emails. I see your comments in the chat. This show has persistently been a top five live stream in the world, thanks to you. Self-praise stinks. It's not self-praise. It's praising you. I can only watch once. But for a lot of people, and you saw it with revelations yesterday in Podcastistan and others, you're seeing their grift collapse in live time. Because they existed in a post-truth world where they lie to people. And then when the truth kicks them in the gonads, all of a sudden you see panic break out. I've warned you about false prophets and messengers out there who just tell you what you want to hear and not the truth. Folks, it's led to a really disturbing place where even some people who pretend to be on our side are falling for cannibalism theory. Cannibalism theory has affected the left forever. The left will eat themselves alive. They will cannibalize their own movement when they're out of power because they just don't want to stop canceling people. And when the right ignores them, they turn on themselves because there's power in canceling. Unfortunately, a strain of that has infected our movement too. And it's all because of lies. Bedrocked in charisma, I'll give them that. But they're lies. And now you're seeing them all get exposed. Money trails, humiliating backgrounds. I mean, just train wreck stories. The people who went and served, they tried to turn into the bad guys and invert the truth. That's how you get things like this. Listen, I got to tell you, I am mildly obsessed with this whole entire Lindsey Clancy story. The horror of it itself is enough. The murder of these three children. However, the fact that we've inverted society, and this is where I'm going with this, that the good guys have now somehow become the bad guys with a small group of lunatics who live in this post-truth world. Folks, I'm really worried about this. You have this poor juror who is now public, so we can use his name. He was on Hannity last night. I'll play that in a second. You have this poor juror. The juror needs an attorney because he did not want to vote to basically acquit this lady, this Lindsey Clancy, for the already admitted murder of her three children. And how, this guy's the enemy now? He's got lawyers attacking him. He's got crazy Karens attacking him, green-haired ladies attacking him. He's got to hide his address. He's worried about his kids. What the is going on here? What kind of world do we live in? This is what happens when you embrace cannibalism theory and you turn the good guys into the bad guys because some idiot from Podcastistan who craps in diapers all the time just told you something. This is the poor guy's attorney with Kayleigh McEnany talking about what happened to his client. This is unbelievable. This is really, I mean, unbelievable in the literal sense that I'm having a hard time believing this is happening. Check this out.
4: We learned about your client in the midst of a trial that gripped the nation. Everyone has an opinion on the case. And I want to take us back to the first moment when we learned about the holdout juror who you gave me the opportunity to speak with just moments ago. Michael told me in our conversation that his full name is Michael Peggy Desrenville. And let's go back to when we first learned about him, when the jury foreperson in the Lindsey Clancy case brought a note that said that Michael, he was not named at that time, refused to follow reasonable doubt law. Did Michael ever have reasonable doubt?
6: Michael had zero doubt.
4: He had zero doubt.
6: No doubt.
1: I mean, how much clearer can you be? He had zero doubt in his convictions based on a strong body of evidence. And in the American jury system, the verdict has to be unanimous on the criminal side. And the guy's getting doxxed. Some lunatic's going to probably show up at this guy's house. What the hell kind of world do we live in? Murder your three kids. And the one guy who recognizes that there may be an issue here, he's the bad guy? Folks, you see the inversion here? It's not about me, but I've experienced it, and I wish I could data dump my cerebral cortex into a thumb drive and show you what I saw. The second I left to go do the whole public service rat, the second I left, but after not even like 5 seconds after swearing in, the attack started from people who need to invert the truth, who knew that they had to make the good guys the bad guys. Stay tuned. More coming up next.
0: Bongino. 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
1: Here he is. This guy's a hero. Seriously. This guy is an American hero. Here he is on Sean Hannity last night. the holdout juror. Thank the Lord. Thank you, Jesus, for this guy. Here he is on Hannity explaining all that. And listen to him cite his faith. Good man right here. Check this out.
2: The ones that can't speak for themselves, the ones that can't defend themselves, and the one that can't fight the battles. And those are Cora, Dawson, and Callan. A little bit about me. I want to thank God for my Catholic faith. I want to thank God for blessing me with the ability to love my daughter. And I'm foremost, I would like to thank everyone, every individual that have supported me throughout this difficult situation. Your prayers, your emotional support, your psychological support is a tremendous to my heart that I feel, that I sense, that I know. I do want to thank you from the bottom of my heart. Thank you.
1: Absolutely revolting, disgusting, a freaking abomination what's happened to this hero. An abomination. How many people in the industry, you guys like and look forward to jury duty? Anyone? No, well, you don't. No? But, you know, we will do it if we have to. It is, you know, we trial by jury. We get it. You think people are going to want to serve in a jury now? The guy is a hero, folks. Whenever you see an inversion like this, all of a sudden, what? Pete Hegseth's the bad guy. We should impeach him. Pete Hegseth? Really? Next thing you know, I hear the other day, attacks on Bobby Kennedy. Bobby Kennedy's not moving fast enough. Are you smoking crack? Are you smoking the Krizak? Are you crazy? How do the good guys become the bad guys? The answer is, in a post-truth world, a bunch of stupid people, diaper-wearing stupid people, because they have nothing going on in their lives. Their families hate them. Their kids hate them. They have zero. They have to say stupid and controversial things to clickbait you into their show. And unbelievably, people fall for this. It's going to get harder going forward to do this. I will see you back here tomorrow.
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0: 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The Bongino Report PM.
1: Really happy to welcome to the show the deputy director of the FBI. Took my spot after we left. A very competent guy. He's been, his leadership has been fantastic. Deputy director of the FBI, Chris Rea. Chris, welcome to the show.
2: Dan, thanks for having me. And to say this is surreal for me to be talking to you behind a mic and not behind a desk would be an understatement. Really, really appreciate the opportunity to talk about things.
1: Well, listen, man, it was a pleasure to work with you and the team there. You are your CV, your resume. You're very heavy in the counterterror space. You ran New York as the assistant director in charge. You're now in the deputy director position. You and I both know there are a lot of what I call level 10 decisions. You and I've had this conversation. I mean, this is like beating the deadest of horses. I've told you this a million times. When you asked me, what's it going to be like? I said, it's going to be really difficult because the decisions you're going to have to make, no one else can make. That's why they're on your desk or someone else would have made them. And one of the decisions we made early on when we had you up in New York and elsewhere is, I don't want to say refocus because the FBI always had violent crime squads, violent crime divisions, everything from bank robbery to gangs. It's not like this was new, but I think we can all agree like there would, the focus, I think, wasn't there. And we implemented this new, through summer heat, almost like broken windows style policing, where we were going to expand our footprint with state, local, territorial, tribal law enforcement agencies. And we were going to bring bad guy scalps. We were going to arrest bad guys. And all I cared about was getting them off the streets. You have since taken that summer heat footprint and turned it into summer heat 2.0. And I think you have some pretty outstanding numbers to put out there.
2: Yeah, Dan. I mean, for me, as you know, I spent all my street time in violent crime. And so for us to see that refocus, right, the director's priority, crushing violent crime, was really a breath of fresh air, not only for me, but for everybody. And of course, we launched Summer Heat 2.0 this year, and I'll go through some numbers now. I'm sure we'll have some happy banter back and forth because they are better than last year. But honestly, Dan, this was one of your passion projects when you were deputy director, and really took off. You came up with a name, you came up with a concept, and then we've got guys like Joe Perez, who have spent their entire career in the violent crime space, who really put this into action in the field for us. And just to kind of give you an idea of our stats this year, Dan, we have just south of 9,000 arrests, which I believe in Summer Heat 1.0, I think you had about 8,600 arrests in the violent crime space. We recovered 5,000 weapons, 5,000 firearms, which was roughly about 120% increase from last year's Summer Heat 1.0. We also seized about 687 kilograms of fentanyl, which is about a 63% increase from last year. And we've identified or located about 1,400 children, which is just over a 30% increase from last year. And so those numbers are phenomenal. One of the things I vividly remember you telling me when you told me when I was taking over for you was, don't let this summer heat thing die. We started out really good. Let's make it even better next year. And as much as I'd like to take credit for this, this was your concept that you birthed, and I'm just building on the momentum that you created.
1: Well, you're being very nice, Deputy Director Rea. You're being very kind. But when I saw you up in headquarters after I left, I was coming up for a retirement for one of members of my staff who had stayed a little bit after I departed the position. I said to you, I said, Chris, you know, I need this to continue because I want to show the American people that the administration's plan, the template, UFAP warrants. In other words, the way we rewrote our policies on unlawful flight against prosecution. It's just a fancy way to say how the FBI needed a vehicle to help. We need our agents to be scoped. So for the media people out there who don't want to ever ask this question because they don't want to give the administration, the DOJ, or this current FBI any credit. When Chris was up in New York, Joe Perez was running CRIM, and we had all of these folks in there. We said, what's the problem? Why can't the FBI go help the New York State Police, whatever it may be, on, say, an attempted murder case? And they said, well, you know, these, we need a federal in or else our agents aren't scoped and they could, you know, be sued. So I said, well, let's rework these UFAP warrants. And we did, how unlawful flight against prosecution, which is a vehicle for us to get in there. We did it. So what I said to you is to, long story short here, I'm sorry, Chris, I don't mean to filibuster, but you and I have shared so much in common. I walked in, I said, I need you to make me an irrelevant part of the story. That's the part he's leaving out because he's being nice. I said, I don't want to be the story. The fact that it was my idea or Cash's idea or President Trump's idea, it was the leadership from the White House. And I want to show people the template is what works. It's not about a character. And you showed that, too, in making my numbers look paltry. You guys did it even better.
2: Yeah, absolutely. Absolutely. And it really took off, not only at headquarters, but really nationwide. I think a lot of people got behind this. A lot of people were, you know, 9/11 happens, Dan, as you know, and we as an agency swing that pendulum to the right, to national security, justifiably so after 9/11 happened. I think all of us in the Bureau were waiting for that pendulum to come more center and focus back on some of our violent crime things. And so when I talk to SACs, when I talk to agents, intel analysts around the country, I can't tell you the amount of people that are thankful that we're really pushing hard into that space. And even if you look at just the national numbers, right, Dan, we're seeing some historic lows in the violent crime space as a country, about a 10% decrease in violent crime in general across the board. And in addition to that, we've seen a 20% decrease, almost a 20% decrease in the murder rate across the country. And obviously, a lot of that has to do with our state, local, and other federal partners. But that is also a direct result of us pushing into that violent crime space. We are working those complex criminal enterprise cases, and we are taking off the heads of the snake. And I always talk about When I was a gang agent in Houston, Texas, I worked a case in a small community called Freeport, Texas. We took the 10 most violent criminals there, and we worked a mass drug conspiracy and Vicar case on them. We took them out of the picture, and then what we saw a year later in that same community was a 50% decrease in violent crime in that community. And obviously there were more than 20 violent criminals in that community. So that's an idea of how this push from the director, from the president, how this push into that violent crime space has contributed to those lower numbers.
1: And this administration has been nothing but supportive. I think you and the new leadership team would acknowledge that. Not only have they, it's not just that they've been supportive, it's that they've been actively pushing for this, saying, listen, violent crime is a national security threat.

0: Around the country. I did them once a week. I broke it into regions. So at least once a month, every single SAC and the assistant directors in charge of the bigger offices, Washington, New York, and LA, we're always on there. You were on those calls. I think we can both agree there was a little bit of resistance early on to the resource allocation into the violent crime space. And one of the reasons is incentives. The banding, the promotion banding, the threat banding, the way we were evaluating people and human resources, violent crime really didn't play a role in promotions. And, you know, white collar did and other things. So these guys are just doing what they've been told to do because that's how they were going to be advanced in their career. So early on, I think they didn't believe us when we said to them, you know, Cash and I both, we said, guys, listen, we're not kidding. Like, we're looking at your violent crime numbers in addition to CT and CI and others. And there was some hesitation. I think it took a few months. But I think you're right. Once the feedback from the agents in the field who were like, hey, I came here to be a cop. I didn't come here to be, you know, some political enforcer or whatever. Once that concrete dried, this thing really took off. Remember those agent calls? You'd have SACs. They would be competing with each other to tell you how many stories about, you know, FTOs they broke up and cartels. Once the concrete dried, I think it was really successful.
1: Yeah, absolutely. And I think the other thing that gets lost when we push into violent crime, you know, our relationships with state, local, and other federal partners, those are mostly built on violent crime or violent crime in our criminal portfolio, right? Our state locals, and that yes. transforms, and that transforms over into our national security portfolio because that they see how we can help something that's very important to the state and locals, violent crime, and they're willing to give us, when we help them, they're willing to give us resources and TFOs on the national security side that we see through our JTTFs or even our counterintelligence task forces, where these state and locals don't get as much bang out of their buck, but they're willing to give us those resources and protection of the greater good.
0: We're talking to FBI current deputy director Chris Rea. You know, Chris, one thing I always object to in some of the biased media coverage, and some of it's been okay, even some of the left-wing outlets have quietly started to acknowledge, you know, belatedly that, well, maybe it was a different approach. It's not just how we recategorized our ability to use these UFAP warrants to help state and locals and get involved and get properly scoped. It's not just the promotional incentives where we told SACs, hey, go get us violent criminals, man. You just mentioned something. I really hate it when they say, oh, you know, like I played a clip earlier, it doesn't matter who, it was a media guy, you know, claiming somehow that we're like stealing state and local arrests. And I'm like, brother, that is the dumbest thing I've ever heard. You got a guy in the street who's a gang member wanted for attempted murder. Do I really care if he's in the New York, if he's in Rikers Island or if he's in, you know, MCC? Or I don't care. Just get him off the street. If we have a tool, cell phone tracking technology or something we can use to assist the locals, we're going to do it. Like, it is such a stupid view. And I think what's even more kind of a positive going forward is you just kind of said it. Listen, the FBI's relationship, it's very regional, but with locals sometimes has been strained. There's been kind of a big dog attitude. And I had one SAC one time tell me, well, listen, we're not cops. I said, no, we are cops. That's a compliment. That's the greatest compliment of all. You know, and we may have different tools and a bigger budget, but where we can help, we're going to help. So I think that the two things is, we're not taking anybody's numbers. We're getting bad guys off the street. We don't care where the numbers came from. And you just nailed it. Like, the relationships now are 1,000 times better, where they'll come to us on potential JTTF, Joint Terror Task Force matters and other things, CI matters. And I think it's only going to get better going forward as long as we keep this approach.
1: Yeah, absolutely, Dan. And I remember distinctly when we were rolling out Summer Heat 1.0, I remember a phone call with you where you were very adamant of, I don't care if they're federal arrests. Those would be great if they're federal arrests. I don't care if they're state arrests. I don't care if they're local arrests. I don't care who gets the credit for it. I don't care if we provide assistance and somebody else and goes out and does the arrest. You were very adamant about, I just want these bad guys, these violent criminals off the street. And I really took that to heart. And I think the rest of the Bureau took that to heart. And we just kind of got to work and got after it with our state and local partners.
0: We're talking to FBI current deputy director Chris Rea. We'll be right back. Bongino.
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17: We're talking to FBI current deputy director Chris Rea. Man, I hate to say it, but the use of technology was just dreadful. The artificial intelligence, I mean, baby steps. They say, you know, crawl, crawl, crawl, walk, walk, walk, walk, then run once. Like, because once you run, there's no slowing down. So we implemented early on when I got there an AI program. It's been very useful. I don't want to go into too many specifics, but when you say CT, Chris is referring to counterterror. CI is counterintelligence, spy catching. It's been very useful, I think, in some of the projects we're starting in that case. We have to go a little slower on criminal work. You don't want hallucinations and things like that. But you've had some tremendous successes in the cyber division. I know you guys, you know, because we've spoken about this just as friends. I'm concerned about the potential for an AI cyber attack and things like that. Tell us about some of the stuff going on in Crim Cyber over at the FBI under the new leadership team.
18: Yeah, hey, we talk about AI, Dan. This is something that's really near and dear to my heart. And when I take a look at the last 18 months with Director Patel's leadership, obviously with you at the helm for the first year, I think this is one of the spaces that we have grown the most. And we've grown a lot in 18 months, and we've changed course and we've done a ton of reforms. But I think this is the place where one of the places we've grown the most. So to kind of give you an example, when you all took over, I think we had one AI use case in the FBI at the time. I think my last talking to Shannon Perry, who's over that now, the operational director over that, I think we're up to somewhere around 150 or 160. And AI is, you know as well as I do for sitting in the chair, our ability to collect information has far exceeded our ability to analyze information. And the net result of that is that we sit on a ton of risk. And that concerns me as the deputy director. I know that kept you out up at night as the deputy director. And so we need to develop these AI solutions to triage information, bring important stuff up to the top, and then analyze the most important. I think the important thing about AI people need to realize is AI, for the most part, no matter what solution you're doing, whether you're doing an investigative solution or a translation solution or a large language model, what most people have to understand is there's still a human element to that. This is mostly just a triage tool. It brings information to the top, but there's still human eyes that need to look at that and analyze it. We just don't blindly follow AI. And I want to give you a quick example of that. You're familiar with our National Threat Operations Center, but for your viewers there, that is where all the tips come in to the FBI, hundreds, if not thousands of tips a day. And a lot of it is nonsense. You have to kind of work through it and figure out what's reality, what do we need to be concerned about, and what is just someone who might be emotionally disturbed or a chronic reporter who kind of talks nonsensical things. And so we've implemented an AI solution to triage those tips and bring the ones that are the most concerning and that need to be actioned right away to the top so we can action them right away. There was a case several months ago in North Carolina, made the news, but we used an AI solution. A tip came in that would have normally gotten buried. We would have gotten to it at some point. It probably would have taken us days, weeks, maybe even months because of the amount of tips that came in. But we implemented this AI solution. This tip rises to the top. So instead of looking at it in hours, weeks, or months, we looked at it within minutes. We realized that there was something to it. It involved a school shooting, a potential school shooter in North Carolina. The watchstander took that lead, immediately pushed it to our agents out in the field. We were immediately able to disrupt what would have been and what quite possibly could have been a school shooting incident in North Carolina. And so that's kind of a nuanced example, but that's an example I think will really resonate with your audience, Dan, of where we are using AI and where we are leveraging it to keep the country safe.
17: FBI Deputy Director Christopher Rea. Chris, thanks a lot for your time. We appreciate it.
18: Absolutely, Dan. Thank you.
17: You got it, folks. That was for all the media people wondering how this administration crushed violent crime. We just gave you the answer. I know you'll never write it because you want to, of course, you want to go thank prior Democrat administrations instead. Homeland Security Task Forces, UFAP warrants, state, local, tribal, territorial cooperation, violent crime task forces, promotional incentives for people who crush violent crime. Like, there was a leadership component from this administration on down. I know you don't want to give President Trump any credit. However, that's kind of nonsense, man. 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
30: ABC News, I'm Dave Packer. Tech leaders meeting with President Trump Tuesday discussing AI amid warnings to slow down development before it poses a serious threat to humanity. After the meeting, the president claiming AI companies will be responsible for self-policing.
31: I believe they're going to be used for the good, and when they're not, we're going to be able to nab them. But there's going to be a tremendous self-policing aspect.
30: New York Governor Kathy Hochul is calling for an independent review of Cornell University's response to allegations of a sexual assault involving a former student. The move comes as prosecutors reopen their investigation into the alleged 2024 incident at a fraternity house. The Pentagon is planning to cut one-fifth of its positions for generals and admirals. Defense Secretary Pete Hegseth is expected to announce the move Wednesday. Tens of thousands of current and former FBI agents and employees have been given an urgent warning following a massive hack targeting the FBI's employment website. This is ABC News.
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4: ABC News, I'm Sherry Preston. Tech leaders meeting with President Trump and signing an agreement to largely police themselves when it comes to artificial intelligence. Here's ABC's Hannah Batah.
5: Elon Musk, Mark Zuckerberg, and the heads of Google, NVIDIA, OpenAI, and Anthropic signed the deal after lunch at the White House.
6: Is it binding in any way?
7: I think it's morally binding.
5: It asks each company to monitor its own AI, bring in outside auditors, and have its board review what they find.
4: Sources now tell ABC News that Israel is treating an issue aboard a flight from Dubai to Tel Aviv as a terror incident. Messages were sent from the plane about a possible hijacking, and sources say there was a violent fight on board the plane. It made an emergency landing and is now on the ground in Saudi Arabia. The Pentagon this morning announcing the last U.S. troops have now withdrawn from Iraq. The Supreme Court allowing the Trump administration to resume deportations of migrants to countries other than their home country. This is ABC News.
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4: From the Freedom 1400 Traffic Center. With Grant and Swan, Swan and Grant's traffic signal work is scheduled today. And just to pass along a few of many weather-related closures, Camino de la Tierra at the Rito, Harrison at the Pantano Wash, Overton at the CDO, Sandario south of Snyder Hill Road, and Wentworth south of I-10. Weather-wise, partly cloudy, highs almost near 80 today, 85 tomorrow, 62 now, Freedom 1400.
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13: Hey, welcome back. Today, Steps is out, that new Rocky book, HarperCollins, and it's just about Philadelphia, meaning the Philadelphia Steps, and it's a really great book. You got to go grab it. He's eventually going to do this show. He just did Fox and Friends, but if you, I know everyone thinks that maybe their parents are great or maybe they're terrible. He's got the worst parents ever. And he said, according to reports, he left a lot out. Parents just didn't want him around, didn't like him. But instead of being a loser and living up to the hype, man, spent his life in prison, he just spent the rest of his life proving them wrong and tried to get them to come around, was willing to forgive him, never worked. But he kept trying. In fact, his dad ended up in some of his movies. His mom basically tried to live off him and sell stories that never happened about Sly to other horrible magazines. So I asked him that on the show today, and, you know, what that role had in your success. Cut 49.
14: You had the worst parents ever, and you tried so hard to reconcile that relationship.
15: Awesome.
14: I had to put the book down a couple of times because I was so stressed by what you had to go through.
15: It was difficult, but then again, maybe that was the impetus to really go out and try to do something different. You know what I mean? Like, you're trying to, I'm not stupid, I'm not a loser, I'm not, you know, that kind of

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2: From the Freedom 1400 Traffic Center, Grant and Swan, Swan and Grant Road, that is an intersection to avoid today. Traffic signal work and road work at the intersection. Heavy backups Grant Road and Swan for southbound and westbound. Also have some slowing at Swan and Glen and usual backups eastbound on Ajo approaching La Cholla. For your weather today, we're going to see partly cloudy skies, highs near almost 80, 85 tomorrow, 63 now.
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14: Because when Democrats expand the safety net, there are less desperate people. And because Trump is a badass. But it's just childish to pretend that when you elect a around and find out president, a no more Mr. Nice Guy, boot in your ass, V for Vendetta, kick ass and take names, say hello to my little friend president, that's not going to have some effect on crime.
15: Look, president just ripped Bill Maher again. I don't know why. Because he's a Democrat that gives him the time of day and gives him the benefit of the doubt. And that's another example. You're going to tell me a guy that gets elected that talks about crime and punishment and for getting rid of no cash bail doesn't help you who follow the law. Maybe you speed a little bit. Maybe you park in a no parking zone. That's your life. But these other people are looking to screw you on a daily basis. President has his eye on them. You're going to tell me that that doesn't affect everyone, that cops don't feel invigorated, that they don't feel back, that people don't feel like signing up for the academy again, and even if your mayor doesn't back you, knowing your president does, that doesn't help? Of course it does.
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25: ABC News, I'm Sherry Preston. At the last minute, a federal appeals court has halted the scheduled execution of Krista Pike, who was to have been put to death about a half hour from now. The judges saying they want to review whether Pike's allegations of rape as a child were fully considered at her sentencing. She was to have been the first woman put to death in Tennessee in 200 years. Israeli Prime Minister Benjamin Netanyahu says a pilot stabbed another pilot and then tried to crash the aircraft carrying dozens of Israelis, passengers and crew, staging a dramatic intervention to subdue the attack. Yasmin Abakas had a daughter on board and says she was told.
26: A few Israelis, they ran away to the guy. He took a knife and tried to kill the pilot. They take his hand and put him on the floor.
25: There is a lot of blood around, they said as well. Israel is threatening it as a terror incident. U.S. military announcing it's completed the full withdrawal of all troops from Iraq. This is ABC News.
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2: From the Freedom 1400 Traffic Center, Grant and Swan, Swan and Grant Road. That is an intersection to avoid today. Traffic signal work and road work at the intersection. Heavy backups Grant Road and Swan for southbound and westbound. Also have some slowing at Swan and Glen and usual backups eastbound on Ajo approaching La Cholla. For your weather today, we're going to see partly cloudy skies, highs near almost 80, 85 tomorrow, 63 now.
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1: Well, we were going to have a nice, easy show today, but some nutbag staged a terror attack inside a flight from the UAE to Israel. We are being told they're treating this as terrorism. We're still waiting for full facts and figures. As you'd imagine, the arrest of a terrorist, very difficult for a lot of our Democrats running for Congress right now. So they are asking for privacy during these challenging hours. But we'll talk about it as much as we can in the next 3 hours of Fox Across America. 888-788-9910. I talk a lot of smack on this show. A lot of offhanded jokes. You're not supposed to take it seriously. I'm not actually here to alienate a political side. You're all welcome. It's a good old-fashioned talk show.
2: I don't care where you come from. I don't care what color you are. I don't care how smart you are. I don't care how dumb you are.
1: That being said, Kennedy is going to be on the show today. She's great. And Aaron Berg is a phenomenal comedian in every sense, but he also happens to be a Jewish comedian here in New York who absolutely can't stand Zohran Mamdani and all of those raging anti-Semites in the Democrat Party. Suffice to say, he will not be taking his daughter to a taping of the Miss Rachel show anytime soon. But no matter where you reside on the political spectrum, you can be welcome on this show. I say it every day. Be a Republican, be a Democrat, Libertarian, Independent. Just don't be a bang. Happy Wednesday. Obviously, the lead story as we get underway is that the Yankees beat the Red Sox 9-0 last night, game one of the wild card. It was a good one. Now, Josh, based on what you hear in the booth, would you say my voice is slightly stronger than you expected it to be or slightly worse?
3: It's way better. I think it helps that the game was not close at the end.
1: Yeah.
3: I think that's the only reason why we still have your voice.
1: You don't blow it out in the eighth and ninth inning. You're
3: nope,
1: right about
3: that. That was over. You're good.
1: Well, yeah. I was doing morning radio this morning on WDBO, WOKV, and I was a little raspy. I sounded like Macy Gray, Mikey. But the Yankees, they were alive last night. And what's funny about it really quickly, Mikey, is all of the stars of that route are Boston guys. You know, Cam Schlittler grew up in Massachusetts watching the Red Sox. And, of course, Ben Rice, another Boston area guy, beat up their old neighborhood. Did you get a kick out of that?
4: Yeah, that was funny. I mean, I know Schlitter's been talking a lot of smack on X and all that. But, you know, he backed it up. I mean, he is the best pitcher in the AL right now.
1: Right now, he definitely is. And you know what? Massachusetts, you're wonderful people. I dated a girl from Fitchburg, Massachusetts. We used to go up to Mount Wachusett and get drunk in my late teens. A fabulous woman. But the entire state of Massachusetts is on my bad list right now for supporting Lindsey Clancy. I know it's not all of you. I'm just talking smack. As we get underway, obviously the big story is not really the Yankees, and I do need to get on with the show already, so I shall. As far as this story goes, the passengers have been reunited with their families, but from what we know right now, two pilots inside the cockpit, one who I believe is from Oman, began stabbing the other pilot in an attempt to hijack the plane and crash it. The plane fell, what we're being told, is close to 24,000 feet in 14 seconds. I fly every weekend. I promise you that was the least pleasant thing anyone could ever experience and live through it. It's right up there with anything other horrific idea you want to conjure up in your head. But my God, it's my first and foremost. My thoughts are with those people and the heroic pilots who apparently just happened to miraculously be on that plane. So as the story goes, this plane takes off. The one pilot starts killing the other guy. The flight crew was able to break into the cockpit door as the plane went into a death plunge. Two pilots from the back of the plane, heroes in every sense of the word, one of which was able to seize control of the plane, level it out, and get the thing landed. But my God. And this is not a story that allows anybody, you know, to make any type of excuse. You can, but nobody on that plane is shaping foreign policy. Anyone flying to Israel is not complicit in a genocide. Okay, there's just an a-hole who hijacked a plane who wants to kill a lot of people, and all of our focus should be on him. The people who abetted him, the people who helped him along. And yes, if you want to spare a few words for the losers that are going to try to rationalize his actions, that's fine by me. But we have to get back to a place in society where we're focusing on the right people, you know, the bad guy. Again, every time somebody shoots somebody, they start yelling about the NRA. The NRA is not shooting anybody. It's the psychos. It's the lunatics. And you can't take away the freedoms of the people who respect our laws because there's people out there who don't. And it's no different than, you know, I mentioned Lindsey Clancy earlier in jest. I mean, she is the Democratic frontrunner for 2028 right now, I do believe. But the point is, think of how many people have empathy for her in the sense that they think she should be free and that, you know, the patriarchy configured the world in a way where the Lindsey Clancys have been the victims the whole time and we just didn't realize it.
5: Shut up! Will you shut up?
1: Of course. Okay, she killed three of her kids. Okay, and she knew it was bad, and so she jumped out of a window. Okay, you can argue that there was a postpartum thing, and I have an immense amount of respect for that and for everything women go through. Okay, I don't fully understand it because I am a guy. But there is nobody here on this earth that doesn't know killing all three of your kids is bad. And if you just happen to have a bad Tuesday and you killed all three of your kids, the reason we can't let you go free is because there are going to be Tuesdays on the calendar for the rest of your life, which means you will always, if you are capable of doing that, you are always capable of doing that. Okay? We don't need you out in polite society. And when it comes to the situation over in the Middle East, where people rationalize these types of attacks, and it's, to be clear, attacks on people who have nothing to do with that conflict over there in Gaza. I mean, think about when over here at the Ivy League schools in America, UCLA had a Jew-free zone. Jewish kids couldn't get to campus because they had decided they were complicit in a genocide because they're Jewish, so by association, which is bananas. Okay, would be no different than in a post 9/11 world, just randomly denying Muslim people rights in society, which didn't happen because we're the West. And we are affording people their rights and a higher standard of living and respect and common decency. You know where that doesn't exist? Over in the Middle East.
6: Bingo.
1: Okay, there are plenty of people making excuses for this. I've already seen the media reports that are calling this, you know, a plunging plane, but not speaking to how it happened. The first report out of the BBC said Israel's far-right minister is suggesting this could be terrorism. They're far right. Why are they saying that? Hey, hey, hey. If you think this is bad, before you, you know, really invest your emotions in that, understand it's coming from the far right guy over there on that side.
7: The media is a bunch of losers.
1: They're giving you excuses to not care. Hey, you don't have to read this story. It said the far right guy said it. No, no, no. You wanted to have to read the story because someone who didn't respect human life seized control of a plane, tried to kill the other pilot, and plunged it 24,000 feet with 37 kids on the plane, not to mention about 200 adults. That person is human garbage. They're not a protester. Okay? They're not. They have no standing. That's the point. It's like if you want to have a safer society for like your family, for your kids, you know what I'm saying? Okay, we have to have a standard of behavior. We have to have common culture. We have to have shared values. Okay? And there's no way to coexist and share values with people who might want to make an excuse for this sort of thing because we saw pictures of Gaza and a lot of buildings were blown up. Oh, great. Have you seen the other pictures of, say, October 7th and babies ripped out of wombs and parents executed in front of their kids, lit on fire, trapped in homes? Have you seen that? I mean, I don't want to watch it. I'm not suggesting you should. But the point is, there's this gross thing going on in the world right now where people in the West, where we live, are justifying a true indifference to human suffering because they think in their worldview that it's going to improve conditions for people on the other side of the world that they don't know or truly care about. It's more of a branding exercise than anything. But what makes it so comical to the rational actors like me is, again, how many people have laughed at the idea of a movement called Queers for Palestine? Okay, you know what they do with gay people in Palestine? They kill them. Okay, you know what we do with them here in America? We give them the radio show that comes on after me. Guy Benson's a married man. He's a phenomenal broadcaster, very easy to deal with. And, you know, that in America, he has standing, you know, as someone who we respect and just let function. Okay, they don't do that in Palestine. Scott Bessent being our first gay Treasury Secretary. That's something we do with gay men in America, our Treasury Secretary. And he didn't get appointed because he was gay. He got appointed because he has merit. Okay, Pete Buttigieg got appointed because he was gay. It was identity politics.
6: Pete Buttigieg is pathetic.
1: But the point is, okay, when you're sitting here in America, a place with Western values, you grew up traditionally in a world that didn't look for a false equivalence between what Israel's doing and what's happening to Israel. Okay, Israel is not trying to commit genocide. If they were, they would start with the 2 million Muslims living peacefully in their country right now. They're leaving those Muslims alone. Why? Because they're not terrorists. And I say this all the time. You know, Netanyahu said this at the UN last week. He said, you know, hey, we're not trying to commit a genocide. We're trying to prevent a genocide. These people want to kill us. You know, how many planes need to fall out of the sky before you wrap your head around that reality? Because you understand everybody listening to this boards planes. And everybody listening to this is going to be on a plane sometime soon with Jewish people. And everybody listening to this could be on a plane with someone else who doesn't respect their right to exist. So when it comes to basic human decency, there are always going to be collateral casualties. Nobody on that plane shaped foreign policy in Israel. Okay, nobody on that plane is the reason they continue to attack the terrorists, to attack them in Gaza. But all of them on that plane could have died. That's the point I'm trying to make. When you absolve people who don't respect human life and are willing to blow it up to make a political point, okay, forget that you're showing this criminal indifference to them. Okay, what you're really doing is showing a criminal indifference to you and your family because you're just as likely to be victims the next time as they are.
2: And I'm out here in the real world and I know what's right or wrong or bullshit.
0: Don't go anywhere. 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
13: From the Freedom 1400 Traffic Center. Eastbound I-10 near the Alvernon off-ramp, a stay left advisory to get you by. Freeway backups on eastbound I-10. Approaching the junction all the way to Irvington-Palo Verde. Collisions Catalina Highway east of Houghton, Valencia and Palo Verde. Traffic signal work and backups at Grant Road and Swan. 86 the high tomorrow, and on Friday, it's about 79 now. Freedom 1400.
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6: There it is, Fox Across America with Jimmy Failla. The good news comes courtesy of the latest economic data here in this country, where U.S. GDP coming in a lot higher than expected, way higher than expected, and the core price index did not go up as quickly as they had predicted. Here is CNBC revealing the good news, clip 27.
7: U.S. GDP coming in quite a bit, this is third reading for the second quarter, coming in quite a bit better, 2.2% versus a 1.5% expectation. That is the final reading or the third reading. Looking at the PCE numbers here, just folks, we're working on new technology, so it doesn't take me quite as long to get it. But here we go. August core PCE price index, 0.2. I think that's a tick better than expectations, yes. July looks like it was revised down to 0.1%. So all of that's going to be good.
6: Inflation is down. GDP is up.
8: Well, we're moving on up.
6: A lot of good things happening. Some great news yesterday as it pertains to AI and the big summit they had at the White House. Every tech CEO in America was there. You know, it's funny because you look at a picture of all of these software nerds standing behind the president. At first, I thought they were casting a sequel to the 40-year-old virgin. And then I thought, oh, no, these are actual tech guys. They can do things. And America.gov, the president has managed to combine 29,000 government websites into one. And I bring it up because Andrew Ross Sorkin, I'm going to play you some of this, also on CNBC. Andrew Ross Sorkin hates Trump. He gives him credit on some of his policies, but he is an open critic of the president on a daily basis. Doesn't like a lot of his decorum, you know, some of the fights he picks with the press.
9: This guy will say anything.
6: Okay, but the point is, he was so effusive in praising this accomplishment on this government website that at the end of this clip, it's almost a minute and 20 seconds long, you will actually hear his co-host be like, well, I'll be, oh my God, like I've never heard this out of you. And the reason I want to play this clip is because if what Trump is doing is this consequentially good, this is probably the only place you're going to hear it, because nobody reports any of the good news in the media.
10: Journalism in this country is dead and buried.
6: When was the last time you turned on MSNBC and saw them crowing about no tax on tips? You know how they like to tell you the Democrats are all about helping the little guy with the working class. Trump gave the working class the biggest tax cut in the history of this country. Did they mention it anywhere in a good way on it? No, they were like, you know, his rich friends got a tax cut too. Eat the rich. Okay, the Trump RX accounts lowered prescription drugs for the first time in 60 years. Okay, how about the fact that the Trump savings accounts are giving every newborn child in the next 3 years a path to being a millionaire by the age of 40 if all they ever do is put $10 a week into an account? Millionaire. Okay, really think about that. As a champion and a little guy, you'd think the media would be all over that story. Have they covered it?
0: Not even close.
6: They only cover its bad. Like, what's up with the reflecting pool? I can't believe it's putting an arch in Washington, D.C. None of that stuff matters. But they cover it as if it's the only thing he's doing. Well, the American people are struggling. They don't need to be focused on a reflecting pool. Well, lucky for you, the people running the country are doing 7,000 things at once because we no longer have a president who made the sign language interpreter shrug. So they had to leave the guy inside the house.
0: I'll need an effective strategy to mobilize true international effort to pressure.
6: No sign language interpreter can tell you what that meant. Here is Andrew Ross Sorkin on CNBC, blown away by the Trump website, clip four.
11: What they did with America.gov yesterday was unbelievable. This is the Jebbia project.
12: Right.
11: And it was, I mean, what they did with that website, if that website is able to do all the things that they say it's going to be able
12: to do. That Oz was talking about.
13: Which is basically the front face for 27,000.
11: For 29,000 websites, the ability to get a passport, the ability to get your Medicare. I mean, it was like being at a product, it was like being at an Apple product announcement. And when they went through what they did, and the president was there in the morning and walked through what they were doing, and Marco Rubio was there, Scott Bessent was there, the whole cabinet was there. It was one of those moments where you actually thought the government was working for you, right? Really. Mm-hmm. Jebbia deserves an extraordinary amount of praise for it.
12: That's how long
11: again, whatever your politics doesn't even matter. When people talk about what government is supposed to do, this product, if it actually, again, there's a lot of things that have to come in 2027.
12: Yep.
11: Some of it they were launching yesterday, some of it they were showing what's going to come. If it does all the things it's supposed to do,
12: do you
11: that's
12: feel it?
11: Great.
12: I have the warmest, fuzziest feeling right now. Listening.
11: And
12: to
11: by
12: you,
11: the way, the president deserves credit for that. And
12: oh my God!
11: Deserves credit for putting Jebbia in that role, and Jebbia and his team putting it all together.
12: Now I'm getting hot flashes.
6: I mean, did you hear that? Oh my God! Now I'm getting hot flashes. That's Joe Kernan, who cannot fathom that there is a world where Andrew Ross Sorkin has been forced to praise Donald Trump. But he did Sorkin to his credit with the Trump tax cuts. He did it again with the Trump RX. He did it with the Trump savings accounts. I've played you those clips. I give them credit when they're calling a fair fight. The reality is Trump is consequentially a phenomenal president when it comes to things on the economy. Obviously, the war is, you know, doing something to the gas prices that are making them artificially high. That'll work itself out in time. I just wanted you to know there's good news out there, because if you listen to the rest of the media, you're going to take a long walk off a short pier. Don't do it. You're going to be all right.
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15: I'm from the Freedom 1400 Traffic Center. Eastbound I-10 near the Alvernon off-ramp, a stay left advisory to get you by. Freeway backups on eastbound I-10. Approaching the junction all the way to Irvington, Palo Verde. Collisions, Catalina Highway, east of Houghton, Valencia and Palo Verde. Traffic signal work and backups at Grant Road and Swan. 86 the high tomorrow, and on Friday it's about 79 now. Freedom 1400.
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0: Here it is, Fox Across America with Jimmy Fallon. Kennedy's coming by, and we're also going to talk with comedian Aaron Berg. Phenomenal comic, as good as anybody live in the country, but he is at odds with local leadership here in New York City. As a Jewish man who moved here from Canada and became a legal American citizen, he kind of finds himself at odds with the fact that he's now stuck under another big government mayor with perhaps even more raging anti-Semitism than he was experiencing up in Toronto. Obviously, the big divide here on the show and around the country is over the conflict in Gaza. And one of the things I am very upfront about when we get on the air every day is we welcome people to call in and disagree. I don't want to be in charge. I just want to have the conversation. As I always say, I'm not an activist. I am an inactivist, which is a fancy way of me telling you that Stephen out in Dubois, Pennsylvania, has a take on what's going on in Gaza. Yo, Stephen.
1: Hello. How are you today, Jimmy?
0: I'm good, man. You know, you can't say the word Dubois to me and not make me think about Scotty's Donuts. Is everything going good at Scotty's?
1: Everything's going good at Scotty Donuts.
0: I am very pro Scotty. It does not. Something tells me I'm going to like Scotty's Donuts more than your take on this issue, but I'm excited to talk to you about it. What do you think?
1: Yeah, you probably will like Scotty's Donuts a lot more than my take, but I do want to start with at least saying I am a Republican and voted for Trump multiple times.
0: Okay, good. Okay. But if you were going to Scotty's, you would order the jihad jelly.
1: Right, yeah, of course, right.
0: All right, take it away.
1: Well, my question is, you say it's not in Gaza, it's not a genocide. So I'm curious of what would make it a genocide, or what is it that has happened, why it's not a genocide?
0: I will give it to you. That's a good question. First and foremost, I mean, numbers-wise, what would make it a genocide is if the population was going down, and it was going down at a rate that was comparable to previous genocides. Like, if I were to give you an example, if you looked at, like, what are considered to be the three biggest genocides we've witnessed in the modern era, okay? Cambodia from, I believe, 1960 to 1990, okay, they lost close to 3 million people. You know, if you looked at the Jewish population, you know, during the Holocaust, they lost in total maybe 6 million people. Rwanda lost maybe 5 million people. You know, what they saw in Gaza is you have not lost that type of people, meaning as a percentage of the population. Okay, these are populations.
1: So it's not so much how they're going about it. It's just that they haven't killed enough people.
0: Not that. No, not that. A genocide is the systematic targeting of people because of their ethnicity or their religious beliefs. And what you got to wrap your head around, I mean, at least from my perspective, is that if Israel just wanted to kill the Muslims, okay, they could start in their own country. They have 2 million Muslims in their country. The reason they live freely in that society is Israel shares the same Western values we do, and that they don't care who you worship or what you're attracted to, as long as you're not trying to blow them up. So a lot of times I say they don't have a Muslim problem. They have a terrorist problem.
1: At the same time, they do not like Christians, and they make it seem like they do and everything, but in all reality,
0: they ain't rounding them up and killing them is the point. Genocide is we want to round them up and kill them, meaning like the people running Hamas, okay, that are running, you know, what we would call Gaza, you know, systematically want to eliminate all Jews from the earth. That's what globalized the Intifada means. That's what from the river to the sea means. Palestine will be free. They want them gone. And it's not, it's not a two-state situation. Like, if you know, the clip I always play of Bill Clinton, he said, hey, we offered them two states. We offered them any 5% of land they wanted to take from Israel in its pre-existing form. They said, no, they just want to kill Jews. So it's weird because what we're doing in the West, this is just what I think, okay, is I think a lot of us in the West are projecting our values onto Hamas, meaning we assume Hamas sees this issue the way we do, ergo, they feel like they're being taken out in a genocide. But it's the opposite. They hope, okay, and are determined, despite recent military setbacks, to actually commit genocide against the Jews someday. Okay, unfortunately, right now they can't for them, but it doesn't mean they're not going to continue to kill Jewish people and attack those in the periphery like we just saw on this plane. But statistically, I'm just telling you, when genocides happen by number, you're losing 60, 70% of a specific ethnic group because of that ethnicity or that religious faith. Okay, that's not happening here. And the population of Gaza has quadrupled since the year 2000, and it hasn't declined in number during what where some people in the West, I believe, are describing recklessly as a genocide.
1: So I see what you're saying with the genocide and whatnot. But at the same sense, the way they killed, 70, 80,000 women and children, in like my view, it almost looks like...
0: Those numbers come from Hamas. They come from Hamas. And every child, do you understand that in Gaza, the Gaza Health Ministry considers a child every military-aged man fighting in this conflict. So if you're an 18-year-old with an RPG on your shoulder and you get killed, we list that here in the West as a child. It's not a child.
1: No, I'm straight just talking, not with a weapon or anything.
0: Yeah, but they don't have that
1: photos,
0: number.
1: We've seen pictures. It would be like, pictures, say, if I was a developer, a home developer here in Dubois. Mm-hmm. And on the small side of town or on the old side of town, all the old houses are, it's the poorer section of people or whatnot. And I decide I want to come in and just mow all those houses down because I want to put up nice new buildings.
0: Mm-hmm. This sounds like the Obama Library, by the way, but keep going. That's how they built the Obama Library.
1: At what point am I wrong for putting 20,000 people out of their homes because I want to put up a nice new building?
0: But that's not what's happening.
1: Not the Greater Israel Project.
0: No. I mean, you understand we started here because at a time of peace on a Jewish holiday, Hamas paraglided into their country and killed 2,200 people.
1: Bibi didn't have any warning of that.
0: I don't have the answer to that. You can theoretically tell me he did and that he let that happen so he could strike back harder. But now you become the guy who says George Bush knocked down the Twin Towers. It's the same type of thinking. I don't want to go down. I mean, I'm not saying it wouldn't be possible. These are human beings.
1: That's just the thing, too, on the right, on the Republican side.
0: Wouldn't make it a genocide. If he was just looking for an excuse again because he was hell-bent on killing Muslims, why is he letting 2 million of them walk around in his country if he really looks at them like this existential threat that has to be wiped out?
1: I feel the only reason he's pushing them out and he's literally letting them starve themselves.
0: The Muslims? No, he's not. And if anybody, just listen, if anybody in Gaza isn't getting fed, Israel's dropping 2.5 tons of food there a month. Gaza, unfortunately, is run by a terror group that then chooses whether to dispense that food or hold on to it, just the way they do with foreign aid and medicine and everything else. A good clip to watch is Bill Maher. I don't talk about him a lot on the show because I'm too busy kicking his ass in the ratings on the weekend. But Bill Maher is actually a very intelligent guy. And when he talks about this, he explains that in traditional, what you would describe as a genocide, Cambodia, Rwanda, okay, what happened to the Jews during the Holocaust, okay, the enemy combatants didn't airlift medicine and food, okay, and allow them to leave the target area to get medical treatment if they needed it. Israel is doing that, meaning they're not there with the goal to just kill random innocents. They're trying to make sure that 2,000 people don't get killed at a dance party the next time Hamas feels like going paragliding on a Saturday night. That's what's actually happening. That is what's happening.
1: We had special forces that went over there with Israel IDF.
0: Mm-hmm.
1: And what he said when he came back.
0: Uh-oh.
1: Are you aware of that?
0: What did one guy say? Tell me.
1: He's got interviews and everything. I just don't know his name to tell you. But he was over there. He went over in the beginning, and he was on Israel's side with IDF. Mm-hmm. And he literally says they're shooting. The IDF is shooting the Palestinians when they go for food and water.
0: Yeah, but that's a guy. I don't know that that's true. Like, that would be something that we would investigate as a war crime over here.
1: What you say on the radio.
0: It's not. No, it's not. What I'm saying on the radio is I'm citing facts that I'm giving you from the UN Human Rights Council. The UN Human Rights Council does not consider Gaza anything remotely close to a genocide because they know they're not going in there with the stated goal of wiping out peaceful Muslims. Do civilians get killed in wars? Yes, constantly. Okay, that is unfortunately the sad collateral damage of a war. But what Netanyahu said at the UN last week is actually, it is accurate. Like, he may hate them. You might think he's overdoing it in retaliation. But Hamas wants to commit a genocide. They just can't. They don't have the military wherewithal. If they could, they would. You know, and like
1: they want to get rid of the Jews.
0: Yeah, they want to get rid of the Jews. I mean, that's most of these Arab states. I mean, the only reason there's a modicum of stability in the Middle East, the Abraham Accords were a really phenomenal achievement. And it's not because Trump was behind them. But what they did is they got those Arabic nations to normalize trade with Israel. That all that means is you do not have to like these people. You don't have to respect their faith. But you can make so much more money as a trading partner than an adversary. And they were just able to stabilize the region with the goal of boxing out Iran, because Iran is who ultimately funds Hamas and Hezbollah, the Houthis, and all those other nutbags. So essentially, what they're trying to do is put so much pressure on Iran that you can't have the type of theocratical regime upending the, you know, peace and well-being of that region anymore. And that's the stated goal for Israel, just the same. They want to take out the terrorists, because people who got used to living this way have suddenly come to realize they don't have to anymore. That's the Middle East right now. There was a time where it was pretty common to just accept that, you know, you were going to go to board a bus this Tuesday and the bus next to it might blow up from an IED, or heaven forbid it was your bus. Terrorism was a norm in the Middle East for a long time. They're trying to make it an exception, but they can't do that if you have a people that are running an actual region that want to systemically eliminate Jewish people, because there's so many of them over there that it just guarantees an internal conflict in perpetuity. So if you want to read up on numbers and stuff like that, you could go just do a little Googling on genocide stats, and honestly, watch the Bill Maher thing. It's pretty good. And it's, you know, I don't want to think this is my heavy handed take, because it isn't.
1: I understand your point of view, but I mean, I get what you're going to say, but honestly, my point of view is I do feel Bibi knew about this, mm-hmm. and I do feel the October 7th, and I do feel, you know, he inflated his own numbers with the Hannibal directing, mm-hmm. and I feel that it was all so he could go in and clear out every building and do what he wants to do.
0: So you think it's like a land grab? Like, you think it's like a real estate deal?
1: Yes, I truly feel it's a land grab.
0: So hold on a second. So what about the people who got killed and stuff? What about the ongoing terror attacks of the last 100 years? Like, you think he's cool with that as long as he can open a Simon Mall somewhere?
1: I think if it benefits him in any way, shape, or form, or anything that he's going after, yes, I feel he will kill his own people for that.
0: Dude, he's acting.
1: I believe he did it on October 7th to inflate the numbers.
0: You got to understand, okay, there are a lot of people living in Israel that make what Netanyahu's doing possible, meaning they elect him. Okay, they
1: right.
0: support.
1: They
0: I don't doubt. And I don't
1: does.
0: Doubt people. No. The people in Israel, okay, aren't mad right now because they are aspiring real estate developers. They're mad because children were ripped out of their mothers' wombs, and it was videotaped and texted to relatives, because Hamas was not only doing these atrocities, but they were videotaping them and then texting them to all your contacts. So you're dead, cooked in an oven, and your friends now have a TikTok video of your dead body looking like a Thanksgiving turkey. There's a lot more nuance to this, and I think what people do is they gravitate towards the side that makes them feel better. I happen to hate myself because I worked in showbiz for 25 years, so I can very rationally process heavy subjects like this almost with too much ease. It's almost uncomfortable for people. But in truth, I think, you know, you being a good, empathetic person, okay, want to make sure there isn't a genocide, or at least you're on, you know, in a position of calling it out if there is, and there's nothing wrong with you feeling that way. But there isn't a statistic to support what you're saying. And there isn't, you know, there's nuance to what you're saying. I'm not dismissing you by any stretch of the imagination. But if you go read, like, you know, what actual genocides are, it's like they're going after a person because of their faith or their, you know, their religion or their, you know, their ethnicity. And it happens, meaning they wipe out 5 million people, 10 million people. You know, this isn't happening there. And again, in every one of those other genocides, whether it's the Holocaust, whether it's Cambodia, whether it's Rwanda, okay, the people committing that genocide weren't dropping leaflets the night before being like, hey, don't hang out in the park today. We're going to bomb the terrorists. Hey, here's a bunch of food. We don't want you to go hungry. Hey, here's some medical care. okay, they wouldn't be providing for their health and well-being if their goal was to wipe them out. That's all. But I think it's a great call. I think you made points, and I'm glad you made them. I'll still have a Scotty's donut with you, Stephen.
1: Right on.
0: Let's
1: right
0: go.
1: On.
0: All right, I'll see you when I'm in Du Bois. I'm going to be out there. I'm going to be on my way out there soon to see Jenny's family in Ohio. So I owe you a hang. Coffee and donuts on you.
1: Right on. Sounds
0: thanks,
1: good, Jenny.
0: You have a great day. Stephen, Du Bois, Pennsylvania. A lot of fun. And again, if you have a take on any of this stuff and you don't agree with me, just call in. Who cares? What are we doing here? Like, we have, guys, this is crazy. We have our hands on a 3-hour national talk show. Us. Okay, I'm the host. The guy, I'm 49. I was at the Yankee game last night, drunk with my kid. I went home and played video games and sent him back to college this morning. That's who's in charge of this mess. Okay, and the rest of you are all majority shareholders in this ridiculous company we call Fox Across America. You can exercise your rights as an owner. Back after this.
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0: There it is, Fox Across America with Jimmy Failla. So much to get to. Kennedy's coming up. Aaron Berg is going to be here as well. We're going to get you a full security briefing in the very next hour on the AI summit yesterday in Washington, thenewamerica.gov. And of course, I think my favorite political story in the world right now, Iran, is trying to get people to vote Democrat in the midterms. Okay. And basically what they're doing is they're funding an influence campaign, you know, a lot of anti-American TikTok videos and stuff like that, you know, things that take shots at Trump and his administration, because Iran is of the mind that if they can weaken Trump politically, they'll get a better deal out of him.
1: Wrong.
0: Okay. The fact that this is a story and that they have receipts, and I will share them with you in the next hour, is a sign that Iran is actually feeling what we're doing to them. Meaning, I always laugh when Trump sanctions a dictator, because the dictator doesn't starve, his people do. You know, when Trump says, well, we destroyed their economy, again, that doesn't bother them. You know, when was the last time Vladimir Putin got sanctioned by America and decided he was going to do without? You know what I mean? Dictators don't get starved, their people do. If you don't believe me, Google Kim Jong-un. You never look at that guy and go, he should put out a swimsuit calendar. He's a land whale. Okay, but the point is, because there's enough unrest in Iran, okay, and they do, in fact, want to curtail any type of uprising that might be coming, they are starting to show their hand in a way that they haven't at any point in the last 7 months. And what's even funnier about it is every Democrat that knows Iran is the biggest state sponsor of terrorism in the world and that they oppress women and gays, every Democrat is still happy to take the support. They're like, we're a Big Ten party. What do you want? We got the socialists who want to empty the prisons, defund the police. We got the Iranians who chant death to America. And they want to wipe out Israel. Ah, but Chuck Schumer says it's a Big Ten, so it's fine. I've never seen Jewish people turn on themselves in the modern era the way elected Democrats like Chuck Schumer do. It's really gross. Trump says he's a Palestinian. He goes, he's a Palestinian. I don't know how he converted. He became a Palestinian. And I know that's just Trump speaking in jest, but sometimes it's hard not to take him seriously.
2: Chuck Schumer is a clown.
0: He sure is. We will prove it in the next hour. Don't go anywhere.
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9: ABC News, I'm Wayne Cabot. More details coming in about a knife fight that almost crashed a passenger plane today in the Mideast.
10: Prime Minister Benjamin Netanyahu is now calling the pilot on board that plane a hero, Captain Smit Mashkar. He's saying that after he was stabbed, he still fought back. He opened up the cockpit door, enabling passengers and other crew member on board to enter, subdue the attacker. During that time, crew also sent out a distress signal, sort of a secret signal pilots can send out, warning a potential unlawful activity on board.
9: ABC's Maggie Rooley says the plane nosedived 17,000 feet during the cockpit stabbing attack. The Pentagon says the last U.S. troops and equipment left Iraq today after a 12-year fight against ISIS. Defense Secretary Hegseth defends purging the military of people he calls woke.
11: Americans want to serve when they are led by strong patriots, not by weak weirdos.
9: He says military enrollment is up. This is ABC News.
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13: From the Freedom 1400 Traffic Center. With freeway slowdown, slow and go travel on I-10 eastbound between Speedway and Alvernon Way. Some earlier construction restrictions eastbound I-10 near the Alvernon off-ramp. Grant and Swan. Swan and Grant Road got backups there at that intersection. Had traffic signal work scheduled and also road work. New crash at Irvington and Country Club. A collision La Cañada north of Lambert Lane. 79 now.
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2: 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You hit a ball in the gap, run. 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
9: Jimmy's back and he's fired up for some good old-fashioned you and me time on the radio. Sure, we've booked Kennedy, the human highlight reel. Sure, Aaron Berg, one of the best comedians I know, will be joining us in studio. But all of that stuff is happening in the next hour. Right now, a full hour of good old-fashioned you and me time.
10: Can you dig it? Can you dig it? Can you dig it?
9: Well, if you can't dig it, you're screwed, because this is all we got. 888-788-9910 if you want to sing backup. But we're going to go around the horn. I wanted to clear the lane, as they say in the NBA. Clear, I mean, you know, I'm sitting here as a man with genitals, so I'm more of a WNBA. But the point is, as we get on the air in this hour, there was so much to get to. I was like, Mikey, you know, we probably could do this without a guest.
11: I think he's got a point.
9: And if we really need one, we'll just open up the phones. 888-788-9910. I want to start here. just because there is so much going on in our politics. The president has announced that he is going on a 32-day tour to hype up his candidates in the midterms. He'll be in 32 different cities hitting the microphone any minute now.
0: You're about to hear the greatest speech you've ever heard.
9: I know he says that, but here he is making that overture to the American people, clip 23.
0: Just so you understand, they all want me to go. I'm one person. They all want me to go campaign. I'm starting in about 2 days. I'm starting literally a 32-day tour. I'm going to Texas. I'm going to Ohio. I'm going to all different places.
9: So that's the Trump man saying he's going to hit the road and he's going to go, you know, do what he did to Ken Paxton. He's not the best looking guy. He doesn't dress great. It's a pretty backhanded compliment. It was funny, though. But no, he's going to be on there trying to juice turnout, because essentially what it's going to come down to now is turnout. Okay, the polling says the Republicans are going to get killed, but the polling has no way of knowing who is actually going to show up.
11: Bingo.
9: Trump sees it as his job to make people more enthusiastic about showing up. Why? Because when it comes to his base, the MAGA Republicans support him at a 98% clip. Okay, I played this Harry Enten clip on CNN yesterday, 98%. It was 99% before the 2024 election. Here we are 17 months later, it's 98%. So if those people show up, Trump's actually going to have a pretty damn good midterm. But if it's some of the other demographics that swung his way in the general, for instance, white non-college voters, which is a key demographic for Trump, he's fallen dramatically with them. Okay, I played you the CNN poll yesterday saying he was at 98% with MAGA voters. Here is that same CNN poll on non-college white kids, clip 28.
12: The target group of voters is white non-college voters. They were the heartbeat of President Trump's three presidential campaigns. And right now, the heartland is ripping the heart out of Donald Trump's presidency. He's now in the negative with white non-college voters. Look at this. He's down to -2 points. He's in the negative territory with the group of voters that fueled his three presidential bids and allowed him to win a second term in the White House back in 2024. We're talking a drop here with the key core group of Donald Trump's presidential campaigns of 27 points away from the president of the United States. No wonder he's so low.
9: 24 points away.
11: This could be a problem.
9: Okay, but again, in midterm elections, these voting blocks don't traditionally turn out. The reason Donald Trump has been so viable, 2016, 2020, 2024, is because he is appealing to a working class of voter that adversely is affected by things the government does. Like, the reason Trump's still popular with his base is the government cut his base's taxes. The government closed the border like they said it would. Okay, the government went out there, lowered prescription drug costs, physical things that affect people. Trump runs on things that will affect your quality of life. The Democrats run on pretend stuff. This is a battle for the soul of our nation. That's what 2020 was. Do you remember? Battle for the soul. And it was a lie because Joe Biden said Trump never condemned the neo-Nazis and the white nationalists in Charlottesville.
0: And you had people, and I'm not talking about the neo-Nazis and the white nationalists, because they should be condemned totally.
9: So you understand, okay, democracy's on the ballot, they said in 2024. Okay, the Democrats told you they were protecting democracy. What they failed to mention is that they had legitimately arrested their political opponent, staged a government raid on his home on made-up charges over him storing classified information. And oh, by the way, they sued to take him off the ballot in multiple states, but they told you they were the ones protecting democracy as they literally jailed their political opponents.
13: Democrats are so full of crap.
9: But that's what they ask you to turn out on, pretend stuff. Okay, the Democrats now are, AI is going to kill us all. We need a referendum on AI in the midterms. Donald Trump's going to get us all killed. They did, you know, this is what they do. But there's no deliverable for your family. Okay, this has nothing to do with making a school better, a street safer, a good, more affordable, a wage higher. Do you know, this is interesting. Okay, when I was making the rounds this morning, you know, I'm WDBO, great affiliate, Scott Inez, love him. I talked to him on Wednesday mornings, Rich on WOKV. down in Jacksonville. Okay, me and Rich are on the air having it, yucking it up, talking about the fact that, you know, we're in this unprecedented moment in politics where we had this Eric Schmidt disaster yesterday in Congress. I'm going to get to that, where he tried to call out Jack Smith. Jack Smith, by all accounts, is a garbage human being who really gaslit the nation on a lot of Trump's crimes and used them as a justification to engage in unprecedented levels of spying and data collection that aren't actually allowed under the law. But when you become a special counsel, you have a wide purview to break the law. So during those hearings yesterday, obviously the Democrats show up with a carefully curated soundbite to make the Republican look bad. Obviously the Republicans show up for their own political theater. And we were just lamenting the fact that that's all this is. Most of Congress is a TikTok influencer with a side hustle in Congress, meaning they see clicks as their most important job requirement. They see visibility, notoriety, theatrics that'll make it into primetime on the cable news shows. They see that as winning. Hey, they're talking about me all over TV. I'm winning. Really? Are they? Tell that to Jasmine Crockett.
0: Get her out. Get her out of here.
9: Jasmine Crockett was literally the face of probably 50 primetime hits a week for all the ridiculous theatrics she was engaging in and telling you everything was racist and all of that jazz. But Jasmine Crockett got booted like a Sebastian Janikowski field goal, just booted out of the primary in her own state because people knew she was a buffoon. Okay, unfortunately, we still have buffoons left. A lot of them are in the squad. AOC's right there with them. And Eric Schmidt would be there just the same. But Rich and I were talking about this today. We were talking about how Eric Schmidt embarrassed himself because he tried to claim he had text messages showing Jack Smith was at an Atlanta Hawks game where Fonnie Willis was at the time the Trump probe started. Sounds pretty good. Ooh, Jack Smith was hanging out with Fonnie Willis at an Atlanta Hawks game. He knew about the affair and Nathan Wade and the Trump investigations. There's only one small problem. Jack Smith was not at an Atlanta Hawks game. He was up in Maryland at an Iowa Hawkeyes game.
14: Just a bit outside. He tried the corner and missed.
9: And I will play the clips in this hour. It's very embarrassing stuff for Eric Schmidt. It reminded me of when Jasmine Crockett famously said during a Hill hearing, "You took money from Jeffrey Epstein." And the guy goes, "It was a doctor." She goes, "Well, I didn't say the Jeffrey Epstein. I said the Jeffrey Epstein."
0: Some of these women, they're so stupid.
9: She knew the implication was you took money from Jeffrey Epstein. Her staffers just hadn't done the due diligence to realize it wasn't the same Jeffrey Epstein. Just the same as Eric Schmidt's staffers, and Eric Schmidt clearly hadn't done the research to realize the Iowa Hawkeyes were not in town. They were up the road playing Maryland. But why do these things happen? Because people don't go into these hearings trying to solve problems for the American people. They go into these hearings looking for perfect sound bites that make them look like the genius that out-hustled everyone else.
15: He knows what he's talking about.
9: But sometimes when that happens, okay, you get the Eric Schmidt moment. You get the Jasmine Crockett moment. I bring that up because back to Trump going on the road and hitting 32 different cities. Okay, Donald Trump knows he's more appealing than his candidates. Okay, the reason we know the proof is in the pudding on that one, and this is something Scott Inez brought up on WDBO, is you know we have about 67 races this year, 67 races where there will be no debate between the two candidates.
16: That's not right.
9: It's not right because it means you're basically just being asked to vote based on who can flood your Twitter feed with as much propaganda on behalf of their campaign as possible. But you as a voter are being denied the opportunity to contrast your choices on stage side by side. So you're not getting the Carfax. You're not getting a full picture of the vehicle. You're just getting one side's depiction of it versus the other side's ability to sell you that same car. But you're not actually getting the car. So we're now entering a level of politics. This is the old someone setting you up on a blind date, but they won't answer the question. Is she good looking? Oh, you like sports? She loves sports. Great. How does she look at the ball game? You know, it's so funny you asked that. She's funny, too. You're like, okay. Well, speaking of funny, if I take her to a comedy show, is she going to look good sitting there at the table? And he's like, oh, she loves stand-up comedy. At that point, you realize, how does she look? Okay, and this is happening in politics. Why aren't they letting you see the candidates up close and personal? And they'll argue that they are. Well, we're doing town halls. We've done 500 events. Yes, yeah, stacked with your own supporters. And you're not being asked to explain your policies or defend previous positions you've taken. That's where debates are vital, as you see the true character of a person. Okay, one of the reasons Donald Trump catapulted to the superstardom that he did politically was at the very first debate in 2016. Megyn Kelly, that moonbat, asked him about you calling women pigs and dogs and slobs, to which Trump perfectly replied, only Rosie O'Donnell. And he got such a laugh from that room in Cleveland that he pretty much won the primary right then and there with a sense of humor. In the general election, if you remember, when Trump was talking about intelligence and law and order and all the crazy things we do, Hillary Clinton famously said, well, it's a good thing someone with Donald Trump's temperament isn't in charge of our justice system. And he said, because you'd be in jail. Crushed. Mega viral. That's what debates give you the opportunity to do. Hit your opponent with a body punch that exposes the ridiculousness of their policies. You know, Trump's most consequential debate moment in 2016 was when Hillary Clinton called him out on not paying his taxes. She's like, ooh, I got him now. He did a tap.
16: Wrong.
9: Trump goes, no, it's not that I didn't pay my taxes. It's that there are massive loopholes in the tax policies that rich people like me and all of her donors take advantage of. And she won't change the laws because she knows it'll piss off her donors. Destroyed Hillary. Destroyed her because there was nothing she could say. Because the last thing she wanted to do was piss off Harvey Weinstein, who at the time was her biggest donor and was taking advantage of the same corporate loopholes Trump does. See, that's the problem. Trump debates you and engages you on a substantive level. That's why we got an AI summit a week after everybody telling us AI was going to kill us all. Because in the private sector, if there's a problem, you solve it so it doesn't spill into other aspects of your business and upend it. In government, if there's a problem, you're like, oh, this is good news. We can fundraise off the problem.
16: Money, money, money, money, money, money, money.
9: And then if we win the election, okay, we don't solve the problem. We run on it because the donors are going to be even more hyped up because we won.
17: Paying in cash.
9: That's how the difference between government and the private sector. In the private sector, you have to solve a problem or you go under. In the government, if you solve the problem, you go under. Now there's nothing left to run on. Now there's nothing left to gin up money from. That's the whole thing. You know, there's an aspect of pro-lifers that are mad, okay, at the Dobbs decision. Because it took away, at least they thought temporarily, their ability to fundraise off of that issue. But in truth, it's been fine because the Democrats were lying because nobody banned abortion. All they did was kick it back to the states, and now every state votes on a state case-by-case basis in terms of how much abortion they'll tolerate. If you're in a conservative state like Mississippi, it's not as available, okay? If you're in a state like Massachusetts and you don't like your kid's report card in third grade, well, that's bad news for your kid. Okay, imagine, like, they are the barbaric abortion laws that Democrats support in blue states. But again, a lot of people oppose that. That's something Trump's willing to talk about. So the reason Trump is going on the road is because he is effective in addressing issues head on. Do you remember the southern border? Do you remember how much attention he brought to the border problem and talking about sanctuary cities? Or maybe the second time around in 2024 when he said they were eating the dogs, they were eating the cats in Springfield? Yeah, if you were a liberal, if you were someone just policing language, you were like, oh my God, what the hell did he say? But if you were the rest of us, it dawned on you that a small town called Springfield, Ohio, with a population of about 60,000 people, got an additional 60,000 people dumped into their town. And as you'd imagine, it was upsetting the infrastructure. They became the car crash capital of the world because people were driving who couldn't read English or understand the road signs. And oh, by the way, there were those other conflicts that Trump alleged were taking place in your backyard. Okay, you can react to that issue whatever way you want. Focus on the Trump memes about the dogs. Okay, focus on, you know, maybe I don't like the way he describes migrants. Okay, but what the Democrats heard was the same distress call as some of those dogs and cats might have heard. Here's a guy willing to confront us head on all of our BS.
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29: From the Freedom 1400 Traffic Center. Collisions La Cunada north of Lambert Lane, Irvington and Country Club, Twin Peaks west of Silverbell, and also Rosemont and Speedway. Some road work on eastbound I-10 near Alvernon. Stay left and expect slow and go travel on I-10 eastbound between Speedway and Alvernon. For your weather, 86 is the high for tomorrow and Friday. It's about 79 now. I'm Cricket with your Freedom 1400 traffic.
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0: Fox Across America with Jimmy Failla. Trump man hitting the road. He's going to be discussing midterm strategy as the Democrats continue to tell us AI is going to kill us all. Here it is, clip 8.
1: AI, data, all of this are founded on theft. They are stealing what is yours. Your face, your behaviors, your privacy.
2: We need a government agency to oversee it and make sure that people do not get hurt.
3: We're also seeing a real challenge to whether or not democracy can survive when
0: democracy.
3: You have things like deep fakes that are so sophisticated.
4: If humans lose control over AI, it's game over.
5: He is so full of shit, this guy.
0: That's billionaire Ro Khanna, the guy who tells you we've got to eat the rich if we're going to survive. You know how much money Ro Khanna has invested in these AI companies? That's my favorite thing about it. It's all a scam, you guys. But understand, I'm going to play you a clip at the tippy top of the next segment. We'll get into some of your calls. It's Charles Payne, the host of Making Money. And he was on Waters World last night with Jesse Waters. And he was articulating what this moment actually means to, like, American citizens and taxpayers and people that are, you know, trying to make their way in this world. And he's giving it through the measured lens of business. How does this affect you? Dollars and cents. Because that's what the business world focuses on. Again, Trump knows we're in an AI race with China, and whoever wins that race is going to control, okay, manufacturing and energy and so many other critical sectors to your well-being. So that's what he's focused on. Democrats are making up ghost stories.
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8: From the Freedom 1400 Traffic Center. A slow and go travel on the eastbound side of I-10 approaching Congress all the way to Alvernon Way. Some restrictions on eastbound I-10 near the Alvernon off-ramp, a stay left advisory to get by. Crashes Rosemont and Speedway, Twin Peaks west of Silverbell, Irvington and Country Club, and also La Cañada north of Lambert Lane. Weather-wise, highs near 86 tomorrow and Friday, about 78 now. Freedom 1400.
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4: There it is, Fox Across America with Jimmy Fallon. Just saw a riveting video of one of the heroes who jumped into action to neutralize the terrorist who had attempted to hijack a flight to Israel. If you haven't caught that in the news today, really heavy duty stuff. Flight takes off from the UAE to Israel. A man who we are told is from Oman is the co-pilot. He begins stabbing the pilot. The pilot, soaked in his own blood, lying on the floor, has the wherewithal to click open the cockpit security apparatus and allow people into the cockpit, at which point two pilots who were on this flight, because they were scheduled to replace the current pilots at the next connection, sprung into action along with members of the flight crew, one of whom seized the controls of the plane and corrected a 24,000-foot nosedive that occurred in 14 seconds. They get the plane steadied. They bring the plane in for a landing. Everybody on board, including 37 children, survives. Okay, I was talking about this off the top. This is a ridiculous radio show. I sound like I get paid in Tide Pods and tequila. But the reality is, there's this thing going on where they're excusing a lot of anti-Semitic behavior and a lot of terror action as a moral equivalence. Well, yeah, they're doing that to Israel, but do you see what Netanyahu's doing in Gaza? Yeah, and it's not the same thing. Netanyahu is retaliating in a war. Just because you started a war and you don't like the way it's going doesn't mean someone else is committing genocide. You've paraglided into a country, killed 2,000 of their civilians. But the latest absolution is, you know, well, you don't understand. Okay, a guy like Netanyahu wanted it to happen because then he could start a larger conflict with Hamas. Let's assume that's the case. Why does he want to start a larger conflict with Hamas? Oh, yeah, because they are a terror group that has been killing tens of thousands of people in that region for decades. But again, the minute you say Netanyahu let his people get killed so he could start a larger conflict, you're now the guy who says FDR knew about Pearl Harbor. You're the guy who says George W. Bush knocked down the World Trade Center. Hey, let it happen. He knew they were coming. Okay, the reality is these are very heavily nuanced stories. And in the modern political moment we find ourselves in, where social media turns everything into a branding exercise, obviously, a lot of Hollywood celebrities and people who don't necessarily study this conflict at a close level gravitate towards the cause that makes them feel better about themselves. Well, I want to call out genocide. That makes me a good person at the Oscars. But is it actually a genocide that's being committed?
5: Not even close.
4: Okay, in traditional a genocide is the targeting of an ethnicity or a religion in an attempt to wipe it off the face of the earth. Israel is not trying to genocide Muslims living in Gaza. Israel has 2 million Muslims living peacefully in their country, which is why they're not being attacked by Israel. They're peaceful. Okay, what's going on in Gaza is a terror group happens to run the region. So Israel can give them 2.5 tons of food as they have. You're still going to wind up seeing pictures of people starving because it's up to the terrorists to actually distribute the aid.
6: That can't be good.
4: Not good at all, because they don't do it. Okay, Israel ships in medical supplies. Israel allows people to leave the region so they can obtain medical treatment if they need it. Now, if your end game is to wipe out these people systematically because of their race and religious beliefs, you're probably not sending them food. You're probably not giving them health care. You're probably not shipping in medicine. You know what else you're not doing? Dropping leaflets ahead of time, alerting the public that you're going to attack. Do you know why Israel does that? Okay, I'm not going to explain it. I'm going to allow a Democrat president, Bill Clinton, to explain it. Bill Clinton famously said, Hamas is smart. They get people sympathetic to their cause by putting all of their military installations in heavily crowded areas. So then you have to choose between going after the terrorists and killing a couple of civilians. Unfortunately, that's how war works. It's horrific. That's why we don't want it. Or you just have to sit there and let them continue to blow up your own people. That's how it works. Here's Bill Clinton explaining it.
5: Hamas is really smart. When they decide to rocket Israel, they insinuate themselves in the hospitals, in the schools, in the highly populous areas, and they are smart. So they try. So they try to put the Israelis in a position of either not defending themselves or killing innocents. They're good at it. They're smart. They've been doing this a long time.
4: So Hamas, that's Bill Clinton. Hamas tries to put Israel in the position between defending themselves or having to sadly kill a few civilians. So that's what you're dealing with over there in Gaza. Okay, you got a terror group comes in, starts a war against Israel. Now they're mad at how the war's going. So they're like, this is genocide. But you understand, genocide means Israel would have just flat out attacked the people in Palestine. They didn't. They were in a ceasefire that they were respecting. And on a religious holiday, 2,000 of their civilians got killed. And no one having this conversation acknowledges that critical nuance. And if you were just going to look at it in genocide terms, okay, the population in genocides like Armenia, Rwanda, the Holocaust, saw, you know, 70, 80, 90% in some instances of a specific population killed. Okay, you know what they've lost in Gaza? Not 70, not 80, not 90. 3% of military-aged men. I'm not telling you that's good, but I'm telling you that's a conflict Hamas decided to start because, like a lot of the people in that region, they just want to kill the Jews. The reason the Abraham Accords were so consequentially successful for this country when Trump got them brokered in his first term was because they just, all they did was normalize relations with Israel. To put that in plain terms, it basically was Trump saying to the Arabic nations surrounding that region that I know you guys want to kill Israel. I know you guys have been sponsoring and waging and being indifferent in some instances to all kinds of terror attacks and civic disruptions to your way of life. But I'm here to tell you that you don't ever have to like them. You don't have to hang out. Nobody has to come to the cookout. None of it matters. Okay, but if you just accept their right to exist, you're going to make a lot of money. Okay, they can become a trading partner. And even if you're not doing business with them, you won't have as much terrorism to disrupt your own business, your own manufacturing, your own fuel production, oil refineries, stuff of that nature. If you guys just stop blowing each other up, you're going to put some cash in your pockets. And that's how the Abraham Accords happened. Everybody in the Middle East was like, oh, wait, we can make money instead of just blowing these people up. And the truth is, as religious as some of those countries are, they're not the ideologues that Iran happens to be. The people running Iran, and this is why we were so steadfast about them not getting a nuclear weapon, they are the ones who consider it a high honor to die. So if they have a nuclear weapon, the likelihood of them using it on you is actually pretty freaking high.
6: I got a bad feeling about this.
4: Not good, because they don't care if they get killed. It's like a suicide bomber. They're hard to defend against because the traditional security apparatus that would threaten their life is not an emotional impediment. They're willing to die. You were supposed to learn that in the aftermath of 9/11. These guys hijacked planes so they could kill themselves and you too. That's who you're dealing with in Iran, that level of psycho. So it's something Bill Clinton also talked about. I'll give you another Bill Clinton. It's Bill Clinton Wednesday. What can I tell you? Okay, that probably means there's a scantily clad intern for you, too, at some point.
7: This is not okay.
4: Relax, Hillary. Jimmy's just telling jokes. Here's Bill Clinton, okay, talking about how he offered Hamas and Yasser Arafat a two-state solution, and they were like, no, because they wanted to kill Jews. They don't want two states. I made this point earlier. What a lot of people here in America are doing is projecting their own views into the Gaza conflict, meaning here are the views in Gaza. The Jews want to be left alone to live peacefully in their ancestral land. They are the actual Native Americans of that region. They were there literally thousands of years before the Muslim faith was even created. They were living in that exact spot. And they've been moved everywhere and displaced by all types of upheaval and attacks and religious differences and everything known to man. Okay, but understand, Israel just wants to live there. And if you happen to be one of those Muslims, okay, but you practice your faith in a peaceful manner, Israel is fine with you living in their country because Israel's like America. They share our Western values and that you don't have to love everything to live here. You just have to respect everybody else's way of life. Well, here's a newsflash. The Muslims living in Israel do, and they don't have a problem. Okay, the people in Gaza are not being attacked because they're Muslims. They're being attacked because they're terrorists. Terrorists who are raised from the age of speaking to want to kill the Jews. Okay, did you ever see the movie Borat? And he's in Kazakhstan, obviously, and he's kind of doing a send-up of that culture, but he happens to be a Jewish comedian, Sacha Baron Cohen. Okay, he's not making up the animosity towards his Jewish people. Okay, is he cartooning it? Absolutely. But the reality that on the other side of the world, they don't acknowledge the rights to live of Jewish men, women, and children is a reality. And he's doing dark humor in acknowledging it. But here is Bill Clinton doing it with a straight face and saying, yeah, we tried to offer him a two-state solution. All they want to do is blow up the Jews. Okay, but people here in America want to feel good about themselves and believe they can solve this conflict. Well, we'll just make it a two-state. Yeah, that's great. I mean, imagine that, okay? Imagine a couple's married. And you just go, oh, no, well, you know, she's got a new husband. He's got a new wife. We'll just make it a two-family house. You're like, no, that's not going to work. They're going to beat each other up at some point. It is inevitable that if they're living that close to each other and one of them doesn't respect the other one's right to exist, it doesn't work. Okay, but here's Bill Clinton explaining why it wouldn't work. What a two-state solution.
5: The only time Yasser Arafat didn't tell me the truth was when he promised me he was going to accept the peace deal, which would have given the Palestinians a state on 96% of the West Bank and 4% of Israel, and they got to choose where the 4% of Israel was. All this was offered, and they said no. And I think part of it is that Hamas did not care about a homeland for the Palestinians. They wanted to kill Israelis and make Israel uninhabitable. Well, I got news for them. They were there first. Before there was, their faith existed.
4: Bill Clinton flat out saying Israel was there first before that faith even existed. Yet there are people in this moment still, okay, approaching this as if Israel's the bad guy and the oppressor. I don't have a reason why. Okay, I have a lot of questions. Okay, Mike in Longview, Texas, KTBB listener. We love Mike. We love Tyler, Texas. We love Longview. Let's go to Mike. He knows things. Yo, Mike, you out there, brother? Hey, man.
8: Thanks for taking my call.
4: For sure, Mike. We needed someone who knows what they're talking about, so I'm going to stand down.
8: All right. I want to talk about the similar young man that you talked to earlier about Hamas and Israel and genocide. And first, let me say, you handled it way better than I could have after it got ridiculous. But my question is, why do people young people especially want to believe the worst about Israel despite the overwhelming proof?
4: Yeah, well, I think you make you raise a very interesting point, and I will tell you the truth. Okay, one of the reasons is what you've decided is overwhelming proof that I agree with is overwhelming proof is not necessarily reaching these people because they're seeing their own overwhelming proof from the people who fund these influence campaigns. The biggest challenge in the era of social media is there are so many anti-American groups out there that will spend gazillions of dollars to flood people's phone, their Facebook algorithm, their TikTok algorithm, with a portrayal of this conflict that makes you feel like Israel's the bad guy. So that's part of it. There's another part of it that hears that and wants to be branded as a good person, like the Hollywood celebrities who just naturally wind up on Hamas's side and get laughed at by us because you got these gay celebrities and these female celebrities that Hamas would kill if they showed up. Okay, but they wind up supporting the people because they're not necessarily knowledgeable of how complex this is. And then there's this other interesting faction of people that really do just want to believe the most interesting story. You know those people who think Bush knocked down the towers or FDR let Pearl Harbor get bombed or heaven forbid Netanyahu let October 7th happen? That conspiratorial strand to this, okay, to a lot of people becomes interesting because, again, they have this cynicism of government of everything else in the world and want to feel like they see this in more complete terms than we do. And then the fourth faction, since you brought it up, Mike, is A lot of people just don't like the Jews. Okay, that is reality. That's where I live in New York. And, you know, I don't want to reduce it to that. But, man, is that a big part of it, I got to tell you.
8: Oh, it is definitely. You know, when somebody says, well, I heard from an anonymous source, or I heard somebody say that Netanyahu was watching October 7th through October through his binoculars so he could plan his estate he's going to build by the ocean. Mm-hmm. I mean, it goes beyond all common sense, and you just want to hate.
4: Yep, that's what it is. But what happens, even with Netanyahu, he's like a lot like Trump in this regard. People oftentimes project their feelings towards a politician as facts about that politician. You know what I mean? So they would tell you, like Trump is a racist misogynist, yet, you know, he has so many minorities in his cabinet. He's got a gay treasury secretary. He's got the first female chair of a presidential campaign to ever win a presidential campaign. And he's done it twice, once with Kellyanne, once with Susie Wiles. But they don't acknowledge that because their feelings about Trump in their head mean he is the guy they've decided he is. Same thing with Netanyahu. Like, there's great videos right now. He's meeting with the passengers on this hijacked plane. And you can clearly see a humanity to this man, okay, which is that same humanity that would forbid him from letting attacks like this happen, which is the same humanity that makes him want to wipe out Hamas so more of these attacks don't happen. And that's where Netanyahu and Trump are alike. Like, I can tell you, as someone who's met Donald Trump and spent private time with him, he's just like a regular person who cares and wants to be funny and wants to get a lot of things done and understands the world from a business acumen in a way that traditional politicians don't. But if you hate him, you've just decided he's a racist hothead who's going to get us all killed. And we can't really reason with you because you're only going to consume news who tells you that you're right.
8: Go back to what maybe it was Plato who said, a wise man has something to say. A fool just has to say something.
4: Well, listen, I'm going to share that quote with a lot of my colleagues before they come on the air. I kid. Mike, brilliant analysis as always. Let's do it again. Okay, brother.
8: Appreciate you. Bye-bye.
4: My man, the great Mike. We're back after this.
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2: From the Freedom 1400 Traffic Center. Freeway slow and go travel on the eastbound side of I-10 from Speedway all the way to Alvernon Way due to some restrictions on eastbound I-10 near Alvernon. Stay left to get by. Collisions Twin Peaks west of Silverbell, also Irvington and Country Club. Slowing at Grant and Swan, also on southbound Alvernon at Grant. Highs tomorrow near 86, about the same for Friday, and 78 now. I'm Cricket with your Freedom 1400 traffic.
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6: There it is, Fox Across America with Jimmy Failla. The good news is the Democrats finally got a government that supports their policies. The bad news is Iran. This is a great article. Iran's Islamic Revolutionary Guard put out a 25-page letter addressed to Americans, urging them to oppose President Donald Trump during the upcoming midterm elections. The IRGC, which has repeatedly tried to sway the November 3rd U.S. elections, claimed that the president and his support of Israel were the cause of the war, as they urged voters to reject both in the voting booth. So what's going on, Jimmy? What does this mean? It means Iran is banking on Trump losing the House and Senate as a means of strengthening their negotiating hand. What Iran fails to realize is Donald Trump doesn't need to control the House or the Senate to wipe them off the map, okay?
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7: ABC News, I'm Dave Packer. An alleged terror plot on a flight bound for Israel thwarted. The captain was allegedly stabbed by the co-pilot, who then tried to crash the plane. Several passengers and crew members burst into the cockpit to take down the attacker and managed to land the plane safely.
8: That co-pilot has been detained in Saudi Arabia, where he's being interrogated. And ABC News confirming that Israeli passenger who put the suspect in a chokehold and pulled the plane out of that dive works as a plumber. Tonight, he's been credited with preventing a disaster.
7: ABC's Tom Sophie Burridge. New York Governor Kathy Hochul says Cornell University agreed to initiate an independent investigation into how the Ivy League school handled an alleged fraternity house gang rape. In a 6-3 decision, the Supreme Court has now granted Tennessee's request to lift a lower court stay of execution, allowing the state to proceed with the administration of Krista Pike's death sentence. Tennessee hasn't executed a woman in more than 200 years. This is ABC News.
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10: From the Freedom 1400 Traffic Center. Freeway slow-and-go travel on the eastbound side of I-10 from Speedway all the way to Al Vernon Way due to some restrictions on eastbound I-10 near Al Vernon. Stay left to get by. Collisions Twin Peaks west of Silver Bell, also Irvington and Country Club. Slowing at Grant and Swan, also on southbound Al Vernon at Grant. Highs tomorrow near 86, about the same for Friday, and 78 now. I'm Cricket with your Freedom 1400 traffic.
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23: 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Most of those weight loss injections, they help control blood sugar and curb appetite. So you